0: we just look at the manner of death, it's really quite chilling.
1: Alone and in sordid, mysterious, or self-destructive circumstances, as if victims of some curse.
0: Jimi Hendrix aspirated vomit from a barbiturate overdose, and there was no one there to intubate him. Janis Joplin died of a heroin overdose in

0: You got great vibrato, hey?
1: Hey, thanks.
0: Have you always had that? Were you like one of those kids, like those kids I knew in grade 7 who had vibrato?
1: I think I was mostly straight toning as a kid before I had good technique and didn't understand, you know, I didn't know what I was doing with my voice and I just kind of belted it.

0: it all out. But yeah, this role is a little more legit though. So, and a lot of the other parts I've played are like more pop rock, so I don't use my vibrato as much in those roles. But this one I do.
1: Yeah, I when I watched The Tiny Desk, I really dug it. So that's a little bit of you doing back to before from Ragtime. So I won't be able to do the whole plot of Ragtime, but it's your character mother goes through a big transformation. This matriarch who goes from this sort of being subservient wife to being this more independent modern woman. I read you.

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2: I mean, it was the way to go back then, because half of the fun of going to the beach is just riding the train to get there.
1: You used to be able to take a train from St. Thomas to Port Stanley, and a recent petition is hoping to bring that service back. 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
0: The CBC News is next, and then it's The Current Review with Matt Galloway.
3: Alberta separatism is in the spotlight, but Quebec has been through this before, and there is a new generation in that province pushing to leave Canada for a new set of reasons and with a whole new set of ways of getting their message out. We'll hear from them coming up on The Current Review.
4: From CBC News, The World This Hour, I'm Neil Herland. We begin with breaking news from Venezuela, where two powerful earthquakes hit outside the capital, Caracas. A frantic effort is underway right now to rescue survivors from collapsed buildings. The two quakes striking less than a minute apart this evening. Residents were sent scrambling for safety. The first quake was a magnitude 7.2, the second 7.5. There are reports of deaths, but no precise numbers.

0: They were going to attend some costume ball, making noise, and broke up the meeting. They broke it up.
1: We were not polite. We were not quiet. We were not asking for favors. We were just trying to delegitimize their authority. And, you know, we felt that they were oppressing us. And there was finally a chance to talk back to them.
2: The protesters yelled at the

Even though my queerness and my Greekness can't intersect in the company of my grandparents, in a way they're mirrors of each other, because in their halfness, I've never felt quite enough of either.

his trousers, revealing a pair of little blue sailor shorts. Chad belts out, "I need a hero!" That's a Greek word.

0: She ended up in a mental institution. The girl spent 3 years in and out of institutions because, she says, she refused to be cured of that disease.
1: Joining me now is Sheila Gilhooly. Welcome, Sheila.
2: Thank you.
1: What made you go for psychiatric treatment in the first place?
2: Well, I was 19. I just realized that I was a lesbian. On the one hand, I felt good about that and that I knew that that was definitely who I was. But I also knew that it wasn't a regular, normal, okay thing to be.
1: As you said, you were on a lot of drugs at the time.

0: bit their politics, like they've retired or they've been indicted. Nick Fuentes was like maybe a teenager when he was at Charlottesville.
1: Violent clashes broke out in Charlottesville as thousands of white nationalists took to the streets. A car plowed into a crowd of counter-protesters. The city's mayor says at least one person is dead.
0: So he was certainly not a big leader in the movement at the time.

0: prevented them from being able to process credit card payments. So, and they also kind of felt foolish. You know, they went too far. The goofy, like, swastika, Hitler hiling stuff is too foreign and remote to go very far in America. Mm. But many of their ideas have succeeded, you know, like bans on immigration, a moratorium on immigration. I see the American Department of Homeland Security's Twitter account sometimes makes references that are to Albright memes.
1: Right. I mean, you certainly see a lot of this stuff permeate through X. But please go on. I'm so interested.
0: Well, most of those guys are like, I mean, they're like literally our own podcast bitterly saying like, I invented these ideas. Like, why am I not successful? We invented liking Russia. Mm-hmm. We invented this stuff. But the incels, these are guys who spend 18 hours online at a time, 2 days on time at a time online. And they are analyzing mainstream culture and looking for soft spots, places to attack contradictions. And it's like this big hive mind, and they've come up with all these different, very catchy, very clever ways of referring to things that the people have, like, normal people have now adopted. You know, just the term maxing, like looks maxing and all that. Like, regular people use that all the time.
1: Yeah.
0: I see Elon Musk talking about, you know, clown world this. And, you know, it's all of these memes have come from these guys who, like, it's like an alternative culture that you don't get in trouble for appropriating. Because one, they're anonymous, and two, they're just largely white guys.
1: You know, I mentioned the Toronto van attack in 2018 when Alec Manassian drove his van into a crowd of pedestrians in Toronto and killed 11 people.
2: I thought I was, like, accepting it pretty well in the beginning, but these days I think it's harder for me to actually think and accept the fact that she's actually gone forever.
1: The judge in that case, Justice Anne Molloy, ultimately determined that the incel movement was not, in fact, a primary driving force behind the attack.
0: Yeah.
1: And that ultimately he was motivated by notoriety. And I do wonder, are we putting too much stock into this? Like, if the same could be true of this Montreal shooting, is there a risk of, like, ascribing too much of this real world violence to the incel movement? Or do you think no?
0: I read the judge's ruling and I disagree with her analysis, although not her decision to punish Manassian. We want to believe they don't really believe this. They can't possibly actually believe this. But if you go and watch Alec Manassian's police interrogation, which is on YouTube, he believes it. There is an element of people living in this world in between sincerity and irony, of it being a joke, but also real. But at the end of the day, if you believe it enough to drive a van into people for it, like, you believe it enough. Like, I just don't know how much more proof you have to offer besides, like, actually killing people for this cause.
1: That was part of my conversation with Ellie Reeve, a CNN correspondent and the author of Black Pill. If you want to listen to the full episode, you can find Front Burner wherever you get your podcasts or on YouTube. I'm Jamie Poisson. Thanks so much for listening.

0: This is CBC News. From CBC Toronto, it's 5:30, 17 degrees, mostly cloudy in the city right now. Good morning, I'm Nicole Martin. We begin in Venezuela, where the interim president says 32 people are dead and 700 injured after two massive earthquakes hit outside the capital, Caracas, last night. The number of dead and injured is expected to rise significantly. Rescue teams from across the Americas are en route to Venezuela right now, bringing specialized equipment to move collapsed buildings and find survivors. Manuel Rueda reports.
1: As a 7.2 magnitude quake struck Venezuela, the lights went off at the nation's main airport, and passengers rushed for safety as fragments of cement fell from the ceiling.

0: Bereich von Menschen mit Behinderung, den sehen wir als Riesenchance, auch für den Arbeitsmarkt.
1: We see a real opportunity in the labor market for people with a disability in terms of skilled workers. Because a huge number of businesses are looking for people, and we're trying to get a foothold in that market and make crystal clear the potential that people with a disability have.
2: What Herr Lunemann told us seems to chime with the policy of the German government. The Ministry of Labour and Social Affairs told us in a statement that it is planning to reform the workshop system in order to enable more people in workshops to transition to the mainstream market. It said its reforms would include pay rises for people who work in the workshops. The system itself would, however, be maintained. That's all from Assignment. It was presented by me, Amy Zayed, and produced by Tim Mansell.
3: That was Assignment from the BBC. I'm Saroja Coelho, and this is CBC Radio 1. Have a great day.
4: This is CBC Windsor News. Good morning, I'm Tom Addison. At 5:57, there's light rain falling. It's 15 degrees in Windsor. Members of Unifor Local 195 in Windsor are expressing outrage after Titan Tool and Die cut health care benefits and monthly pension supplements for its retirees. This comes in the midst of a 321-day lockout. The union says the cuts directly target former employees and surviving spouses who spent decades earning the benefits. Local 195 President Emil Naboot says workers are demanding basic union responsibility.
5: We have not seen a lockout for 11 months. Globally, this is the first in its kind. And this employer still have not reached the sense that it's his legal obligation to pay those people severance, to adhere to the written collective agreement being put in place. And we have never been encountered with those type of difficulty with any employer.
4: CBC News has reached out to the company for comment with no response. At the University of Windsor, researchers devise new tech for cars, everything from theft protection to sleep detection. Now a new partnership is aiming to make sure those technologies actually end up in your vehicle. CBC Windsor's Emma Loop has that story.
6: So a lot of times the stuff we work on, the really cool stuff that we spend sort of our whole academic years on, never sees the light of day.
7: Matteo Pizzuto is working on his PhD in electrical engineering at the University of Windsor. Under a new partnership with the provincial government's Ontario Vehicle Innovation Network, students like him will get more real-world experience with auto companies, helping them land jobs after graduation. Raed Kadri, the network's head, says the goal is also to create more jobs.
8: Having industry engage better with us here is more opportunity for them to do more R&D here, but also more opportunity for them to help us spin off that Ontario-made IP into homegrown Ontario companies.
7: Bill Van Heist, the school's dean of engineering, says the program will help make sure good ideas make it out of the lab and into the market.
9: This program brings the industry partner together with the researcher, and together, shoulder by shoulder, they're actually able to develop that intellectual property together.
4: That's CBC Windsor's Emma Loop reporting.
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12: This is World Report. Good morning. I'm Marcia Young. Responders pulling victims from the debris of collapsed high-rise apartment buildings. That is the scene in Venezuela's capital following two catastrophic quakes. The back-to-back earthquakes were 7.2 and 7.5 magnitude yesterday evening. They are among the strongest to strike Venezuela in more than a century. At least 32 people have been killed and more than 700 are injured. Global rescue teams touch down in the country over the next few hours to help search for survivors. The CBC's Cody Weddle has our story.

0: Good morning. It is Thursday, June 25th. I'm Amy Dodge, and this is Windsor Morning. Coming up, retirees at Windsor's Titan Tool and Die likely aren't getting health benefits anymore.
1: You don't get the food that you used to get, or you don't pay bills to keep your medicine. Like, there's a lot of decisions these retirees have to make now.
0: Current workers have been locked out for more than 10 months. We'll have the latest to kick off our show, plus how

0: centuries-old connections between Spain and Canada is setting sail again.
1: In the end, we're all human and we're all on the ocean, so we have so much in common.
0: The story behind what's being called an extraordinary gift. That's coming up this hour. But first, Tom Addison's here with our local news headlines and our weather. Good morning, Tom.
2: Good morning, Amy. As you mentioned, members of Unifor Local 195 in Windsor are expressing outrage. This after Titan Tool and Die cut health care benefits and monthly pension supplements to its retirees. This all comes in the midst of a more than 320-day lockout. And drivers will soon be moving along a bit faster on some of Ontario's highways. The Ontario government announced it is raising the speed limit from 100 kilometers per hour to 110 on additional 938 kilometers of provincial highways. In the weather forecast, cloudy skies today. There's a 70% chance of showers, a risk of a thunderstorm. We're expecting a high temperature today of 25 degrees. Right now it's 16 degrees with light rain falling in Windsor.
0: Well, it's been a grueling 320-day lockout for workers at Titan Tool and Die. The Windsor company shut down in January, and workers have been on the picket line since last August, fighting for severance and termination pay they say they're owed. Now retirees, well, they are now caught in this dispute. The union claims retirees no longer have health benefits and supplemental monthly pension benefits program. CBC Windsor's Mike Hargraves went to the picket line yesterday, and here he is talking with Randy St. Pierre, the unit chairperson for Unifor Local 195.
3: I've been here 33 years. My job here was die setter. Retirees get their benefits paid as long as they're retired, and they cut all their benefits off starting, well, it was supposed to start April 12th. They let it go a little longer, and now they're done for sure. It's been like hell. I've worked here for 33 years. And gave my life to this company. I'm only 56 years old, so half of my life has been to this company. We've given them benefits, we've given them money, we've taken wage freezes, COLA freezes, just to keep them alive. And at the end, to be treated like this, to be left out here for so long over just severance pay, which is entitled, we are entitled to by the Employment Standards Act, is pretty shameful. The health benefits that we get now currently are from the union, because as long as we're picketing, they cover the benefits. So for 320 days, we've been living on $350 a week. January 13th, they announced that we would be closed. We're still not entitled to the employment standards because we're out on the picket line. Now, we've had a hearing about that 2 weeks ago. We're just waiting to hear an answer from the hearing to see if we will be entitled to those employment benefits. But until then, we're just going to get the $350.
4: The ending of supplemental monthly pension benefits. Can you tell me a bit about that?
3: So there was some people, when we dismantled our QIP program, which was a pension benefit that we got back in 2008, we canceled that benefit and went to a RRSP. Well, the people that were retired at that point, the company decided that they would supplement the amount that they were getting from QIP. They were getting $500. They were supplementing that amount to keep them at $258. So those guys were getting $258 extra on top of their QIP to top them up.
4: And now that's being removed.
3: And now that's being removed from those people as well.
4: How's it affecting their quality of life?
3: Well, just think about it with the cost prices now and gas and food. To lose $258 a month, you start to look at what can you do now when you're already retired. Most of them are only on CPP and OAS, so you're figuring you're only getting $12 to $2,000 on that. Now to take $250 off of that, you know, you start to crunch. You don't get the food that you used to get, or you don't pay bills to keep your medicine. Like, there's a lot of decisions these retirees have to make now.
4: When it comes to what's next for you all picketing, what's your best hope?
3: Our best hope is that we can come to an agreement on how to get the severance pay. Whether the government steps in and forces them to pay the severance pay, or we come to some kind of agreement with the company to get that money. That's the only hope we have. Once we can get the 26 weeks that we're entitled to, and maybe more than that, we can lock this up and leave. Like, we can all go and find another job. A good percentage of our people are already working, so that's a good thing. They come here, they picket when they can to do a little extra to help us through this, but all we're

0: we're looking for now is just our severance pay, which is entitled to us by law.
1: How many of you are out here picketing?
0: Currently, we have 17. We used to have 27. A lot of them, like I said, 10 of them got jobs. So, plus then the local sends people to help support us as well to keep the numbers up.
2: That's Randy St. Pierre, the unit chairperson for Unifor Local 195 at Titan Tool and Die in Windsor. He was talking there with CBC Windsor's Mike Hargraves. We did reach out to the company for a response. We have not heard back. It's been 320 days since workers at Titan Tool and Die were locked out from the plant. Well, you're listening to Windsor Morning here on CBC Radio 1. The time is 6:16. Let's turn to our business digest here with Megan Reed.
3: Good morning. You could say gold is losing some of its luster. The precious metal ended the last session around $4,000 US an ounce, a key psychological level it hasn't been at since November of last year. The reason for the dip includes a stronger US dollar, expectations of higher interest rates south of the border, and cooling tensions in the Middle East. John Ng, CEO and president of Maison du Placement, is a gold bug from way back.
4: Just remember that gold is really, if you look back, has gone from $2,000 up to, what, $5,500, and this is the first meaningful correction. That's what we're seeing. Now, the volatility in the stock market has certainly exacerbated the move, the deflation of what it seems like AI stocks, and people are just selling stocks.
3: Ng says, bottom line, what goes up must come down, and hopefully up again. Keeping with resources, a new report from S&P Global Energy says Canada's oil sands continue to improve production efficiency for the 13th straight year in a row, while at the same time reducing greenhouse gas emissions by 31%. And while it is positive news, the report does point out that greenhouse gas emissions are up 2% in the same time frame, but that's because of increased oil sands production. Some welcome news for air travelers. Porter Airlines is reducing a fuel surcharge it implemented back in March to offset global aviation fuel prices that had doubled. At the time, the airline promised to remove the charge on its VIP rewards flight redemptions once the price of jet fuel reached levels seen at the start of the year. And while oil prices are still up over 50% since the war started, they are on the way down. And as of now, the company is making good on its promise. Porter VIP Rewards members will now only be charged $20 instead of $40. Vincent Carrera co-directs McGill's Institute of Air and Space Law.
5: So what we can see is that basically the sector being competitive and the customers being very price sensitive, that we can foresee that other airlines will reduce the fuel surcharges if they have some, or that the prices of the tickets will be slightly reduced in the future due to the reduction of the prices of the fuel as it is as of today.
3: Brent crude, the global benchmark, is now back down to just over $70 US a barrel, which means oil is almost back to exactly where it was before the war began. And finally, Kraft Dinner is out with another collaboration, and I might actually be here for this one. KD Canada is going all in on the ramen racket, unveiling three different kinds, including cheesy, and extra spicy. Samples will be available for free starting today through Sunday at select 7-Eleven stores across the country. It will be available for sale nationally starting next month at regular grocery and big box stores. Between you and me, I'd go for this way before that KD cheesecake. For CBC Radio, I'm Megan Reed.
1: Thank you, Megan. Good morning. I've been keeping an eye out on the roads and the borders, and so far I see no significant traffic issues, but I am seeing a 25-minute delay for commercial vehicles headed into Canada at the Ambassador Bridge. I do have some sports scores here to pass along. In baseball yesterday, the Tigers were at home taking on the New York Yankees in Game 3 of their series. Tiger ace Tarek Skubal on the mound for the rubber match. Skubal gave up 3 home runs, and the Tigers ended up losing this one by a score of 4-2. And the the Toronto Blue Jays taking on the Houston Astros in Toronto, and the Jays also losing this game by a score of 3-1. And in World Cup FIFA action yesterday, Team Canada taking on Switzerland, and Canada ended up losing the game by a score of 2-1. Canada will go on to the round of 32 to play South Africa. That match is scheduled for Sunday at 3 p.m. Taking a look at gas prices, gas this morning selling for an average of $1.

$1.59 per liter at local gas stations. And time now for some music. Jennifer Hudson is the opener for Josh Groban in Detroit tonight. This is her biggest hit. It's called Spotlight.

0: from 2008. That was Spotlight by Jennifer Hudson. She will perform at Little Caesars Arena tonight.
1: Well, would you bet on tomorrow's weather or the next interest rate decision? Turns out Canadians can now put money on real-world events through what's known as prediction markets. Supporters call it a new way to invest. Critics say it's just gambling with a different name. Our personal finance columnist, Rubina Ahmed-Huck, explains.
2: Will today's high in Los Angeles reach 78 degrees? Will Rahim Emanuel be a U.S. presidential candidate? Will Bitcoin hit $100,000? These are some of the predictions users can bet on in the U.S. prediction markets. And now that same format is coming here. In March, the Canadian Investment Regulatory Organization approved the use of these yes-no contracts. They are marketed as another tool for building wealth, but critics say that's not what they are.
3: I would want them to realize it is gambling.
2: Li Zhang is a financial literacy leader with Chartered Professional Accountants of Canada. She's worried about how prediction markets are going.

0: to be used, especially by younger Canadians.
1: The CPA Canada commissioned a report recently with sports betting and online gambling and prediction markets. And what we're seeing in the stats right now is how these products are really being utilized or will be utilized by younger Canadians. So when I say younger, I'm looking to 18.

0: stability in the future.
1: Prediction trading in Canada will be more tightly controlled compared to the U.S. For example, trades can only be made on certain subjects such as economic indicators, financial markets, and climate trends, but not sports, elections, or pop culture.
2: Prediction markets exist in sort of the space where aspects of it are financial trading, but some aspects of it are like gambling.
1: Andrew Kim is a psychology professor and gambling and addictions expert at Toronto Metropolitan University. He applauds Canada's tighter rules on yes-no contracts. He says limiting the subjects to bet on makes it less interesting to regular gamblers.
2: Because I don't think it's something that would interest them too much, especially if you're someone that bets on sports and you do that recreationally. I can't see why then you suddenly be interested in politics. Now, where I can see people getting into it, A, are those that do not bet on sports, do not like gambling, but maybe are into finances and politics. And they find a way.
3: This is purely for entertainment purposes. That's the way you should treat this. And most people can do that responsibly.
1: Bo Humphreys is a recovering compulsive gambler. He was in active addiction for 20 years and on his worst day made and lost $20,000 at the casino. He doesn't see the harm in predictive trading, but says anyone who has a gambling addiction should stay away from it. He says gambling addicts are not going to all of a sudden relapse because a new product is available.
3: Well, you know, the thing about gambling addiction is if you're gonna do it anyway, and the thing you're gonna gamble with your friends, and none of that is regulated, right? You're going to go to a casino.
1: Online financial companies Wealthsimple and Interactive Brokers Canada will be offering prediction market trading in the future. Wealthsimple says they will work to educate users about the key risks of these trades, including the possibility of losing the full value of a position. Addiction specialist Professor Kim says there isn't enough research to forecast how predictive trading will be used. But like any gamble in life, users need to know what they are signing up for before they put their money in. For CBC Radio, I'm Rubina Ahmed Huck.
4: Thank you, Rubina. It reminds me back in school when you had to answer yes or no by circling on a piece of paper. It makes it more simple and more easy to gamble if that's something you're trying to avoid. 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You can reach us with 519-984-2051 or emailing us windsor@cbc.ca. Just put Windsor Morning in the subject line. Well, still to come here on Windsor Morning, we have our local news, and then chatbots can spit out answers in seconds. But what if the instant gratification we feel is shrinking our tolerance for searching for answers? We're going to look at AI and our capacity for patience. And then a replica of a 16th century Spanish galleon is taking shape in the Basque Country, and Canada is playing a key role. We're going to take you on board the San Juan around 6:45 this morning. This is Windsor Morning here on CBC Radio 1. 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
5: This is CBC Windsor News. Good morning, I'm Tom Addison. It's 6:30. In the weather forecast, cloudy skies today. There's a 70% chance of showers, a risk of a thunderstorm as well. We're expecting a high today of 25 degrees. Right now it's 16 degrees with light rain falling in Windsor. In the news, members of Unifor Local 195 in Windsor are expressing outrage after Titan Tool and Die cut health care benefits and monthly pension supplements for its retirees. This comes in the midst of a more than 320-day lockout. The union says the cuts directly target former employees and surviving spouses who spent decades earning the benefits. Here's Local 195 President Emile Naboot.
6: Have not seen a lockout for 11 months. Globally, this is the first in its kind. And this employer still have not reached the sense that it's a legal obligation to pay those people severance, to adhere to the written collective agreement being put in place. And we haven't never been encountered with those type of difficulty with any employer.
5: CBC News did reach out to the company for comment with no response. Windsor police say

0: They've charged three suspects in alleged drugging and sexual assault of a 16-year-old girl. Police say an investigation began on Sunday after they received a report about an alleged incident at a home on St. Louis Avenue near Wyandotte Street in the Riverside neighborhood. Investigators allege one suspect gave the victim a drink laced with a substance, and then two other suspects sexually assaulted her when she was significantly impaired. They say a second female was also physically assaulted after she tried to intervene. Police say they arrested a suspect on Monday while the two others turned themselves in the next day. At the University of Windsor, researchers devise new technology for cars, everything from theft protection to sleep detection. Now a new partnership is aiming to make sure those technologies actually end up in your vehicle. CBC Windsor's Emma Loop reports.
1: So a lot of times the stuff we work on, the really cool stuff that we spend sort of our whole academic years on, never sees the light of day.
2: Matteo Pizzuto is working on his PhD in electrical engineering at the University of Windsor. Under a new partnership with the provincial government's Ontario Vehicle Innovation Network, students like him will get more real-world experience with auto companies, helping them land jobs after graduation. Raed Kadri, the network's head, says the goal is also to create more jobs.
3: Having industry engage better with us here is more opportunity for them to do more R&D here, but also more opportunity for them to help us spin off that Ontario-made IP into homegrown Ontario companies.
2: Bill Van Heist, the school's dean of engineering, says the program will help make sure good ideas make it out of the lab and into the market.
4: This program brings the industry partner together with the researcher, and together, shoulder by shoulder, they're actually able to develop that intellectual property together.
2: Van Heist says the school is studying everything from the psychology of tech adoption to driver sleep detection. Emma Loop, CBC News, Windsor.
0: Drivers will soon be moving along a bit faster on some of Ontario's highways. The Ontario government announced it is raising the speed limit from 100 kilometres per hour to 110 on an additional 938 kilometres of provincial highways. Speed limits have already increased on more than 800 kilometres of roadway. Minister of Transportation Prabhmeet Sakaria says this work is critical to improve travel times for commuters.
5: So drivers traveling from Sarnia to Toronto could save nearly 20 minutes, while those traveling from Toronto to Ottawa could save nearly half an hour.
0: The increases will begin on sections of the 401 later this week. As the federal government takes its strongest step yet towards banning kids from using social media, one local parent is saying it's about time. Parent advocacy group Unplugged Canada has been advocating for an age gate on social media since its inception. Amanda Pettit is the group's Windsor Essex lead.
6: It's been a long time coming, and it's designed to hold the appropriate people accountable, which would be the social media companies themselves, the tech giants. There's a lot of disturbing content out there, and even when kids aren't looking for it, it's just served to them through the algorithm.
0: On June 10th, the federal government tabled Bill C-34, the Safe Social Media Act, which would force social media platforms to restrict accounts for children under 16 unless the platforms can implement adequate safeguards to protect them. The cooler than normal temperatures we've been seeing over the last little while will only be here a bit longer. That's according to Environment Canada, which is forecasting daytime highs around the 30-degree mark for next week. Meteorologist Jeff Colson says a shift in the upper wind pattern brought in the cooler weather, and another shift will bring back the heat. That heat and humidity should start this weekend.
7: Most models right now indicating the warmth and the humidity likely to linger through at least the first week of the month of July, and then a bit more uncertainty about where things go from there. Some models remaining on the warm side, other models saying we could slip back into more seasonal temperatures.
0: Colson says the long-range model suggests that August will see temperatures around seasonal for the most part. In our forecast for today, cloudy skies. There is a 70% chance of showers, a risk of a thunderstorm as well. We're expecting a high temperature today of 25 degrees. Tonight, partly cloudy, a 60% chance of showers this evening, the risk of a thunderstorm as well, an overnight low of 14 degrees. Cloudy skies on Friday and a high of 22 degrees. Just looking forward to here a little bit, the first time we're going to see temperatures above 30 will be Monday, a mix of sun and cloud and a high temperature of 31 degrees. Right now, it's 16 degrees with light rain falling in Windsor and Chatham, 15 with light rain in Sarnia.
8: Well, has

0: artificial intelligence made us less patient? When a chatbot can answer almost any question in seconds, are we losing our ability to wait, wonder, or work things out for ourselves? CBC's Manjula Silvaraja looks at what instant answers may be doing to our patience.
1: There's been a lot said about the negative implications of chatbots.
2: People are relying on AI chatbots for advice, companionship, and emotional support. But there are growing concerns that it's leading to worrying or even dangerous results.
3: More Canadians are turning to artificial intelligence with questions about their health, but the answers they're getting could be wrong.
1: Christian Miller says there's one area that's missing in the headlines,
4: which is how it's providing an obstacle to our being able to develop the virtue of patience.
1: Miller studies virtue and moral character. He's a professor of philosophy at Wake Forest University in North Carolina and the author of The Honesty Crisis. In an article for the online publication, The Conversation, Miller makes a case for how AI may be affecting our patience and therefore our well-being.
4: All virtues contribute to well-being. It goes all the way back to Aristotle. Aristotle thought that the most important component of well-being or flourishing is virtue. And like any virtue, it's not something we're born with. We have to work at it. It's a muscle that needs to be exercised.
1: Miller says a slow and thoughtful approach to learning and searching throughout life grows our capacity for patience, while our embrace of chatbots for quick answers erodes the opportunity to strengthen this muscle.
4: We have now a shortcut that can get us answers automatically and instantaneously, recalibrated what is normal. In the past, they were normalized around hours. Now they're normalized around minutes, perhaps even seconds.
1: Welcome to the era of instant information gratification.
5: I think there's very little patience. I think one of the things we struggle with now as a generation is that we want things instantly. We want it rapidly, so we don't really wait. So in a sense, it's part of the challenge of our generation now to slow down. Thich Nhat Hanh, the Zen monk, he says it's a hurry sickness. He actually calls it a sickness.
1: Ranjini George teaches courses on Stoicism, Buddhism, and creative writing at the University of Toronto School of Continuing Studies.
5: When I was growing up, we went to the library and we researched things. So there is the good part of technology and the fact that there is so much of information that we can access, but we don't have the patience to read for sustained lengths of time. We don't have the patience for periods of long introspection and contemplation and just slowing down.
1: Christian Miller acknowledges that research on how chatbots influence specific character traits is still in the early days. But until there is conclusive research on this front, he wants people to keep up their patience training. Why does patience matter?
4: At the individual level, healthier lifestyles, greater emotional regulation, more fulfilling relationships, increased care about equity and justice, increased cooperation, on and on, the list is long. If there are fewer and fewer opportunities to exercise this muscle, then it's just going to be harder and harder to get there, to succeed in acquiring this virtue.
1: I ask Ranjini George how to foster patience in a world that values effectiveness and immediacy.
5: You know, everything is practice. You practice anger, you'll be an angry person. You practice writing, you'll be a better writer. You practice patience and you will, you know, gradually be more patient.
1: She says, tune into your reactions to life as it unfolds and notice when you're impatient.
5: You know, you realize you're impatient, but you just let it stay in the room and maybe go to your breath. Just take one or two breaths, because a lot of people are impatient without even realizing they're impatient. But the awareness that I feel impatience is something. And so you can consciously slow down.
1: Christian Miller suggests choosing the slower path to learn and wrestle with intellectual challenges. He also recommends taking on slow activities to exercise patience, like working on a craft, perfecting a basketball shot, or weeding a garden. So a note to gardeners weeding this summer and pulling out those pesky dandelions, tell yourself it's a way to practice a virtue.

0: For CBC Radio, I'm Manjula Selvaraja.
1: Thank you, Manjula. You know, you think you can get the answers fast, and now we're learning. Maybe we need to hang on and let life come at life's terms, which is something I think some of us struggle with more than others. I'm talking about myself there. Not you at all, Mike. You know, you just go with the flow and take it as it comes. How is the traffic looking?
2: Well, so far, so good. No significant issues. I do see a 25-minute delay for commercial vehicles coming into Canada at the Ambassador Bridge in Windsor. And I have a couple sports scores here to pass along. In baseball yesterday, the Tigers were at home taking on the Yankees in Game 3 of their series. Tiger ace Tarek Skubal on the mound for the rubber match, and Skubal gave up 3 home runs, and the Tigers end up losing this one by a score of 4-2. And the Toronto Blue Jays taking on the Houston Astros at home in Toronto, and the Jays also losing this game by a score of 3-1. In World Cup FIFA action yesterday, Team Canada taking on Switzerland. Canada ended up losing the game by a score of 2-1. Canada will go on to the round of 32 and play South Africa, and that match is Sunday at 3 p.m. Taking a look at gas prices, gas this morning is selling for an average of $1.59 per liter at local gas stations. And time now for some music. Seth Schlitter performed in Metro Detroit last night. Here he is with a song called Running Back to You.

0: Running Back to You by Seth Schlitter, Amy.
1: Thank you so much, Mike. The time is 6:45 here on Windsor Morning. It is Thursday, June 25th, and I'm your host, Amy Dodge. Well, boat builders in Spain are close to completing a piece of Canadian history. So they've built a replica of a Spanish galleon once sailed to Canada to hunt whales. The project is rebuilding connections that were first made, get this, 500 years ago. Peter Callan from CBC St. John's was recently in Spain checking out the ship, and he joins us now. Good morning.
2: Good morning, Amy.
1: What a great assignment. Well, tell us about this ship.
2: The ship is probably what you have in mind if you think Spanish galleon. It's 28 meters long, so just over 50 feet, has three masts. It's high in the front, high in the back. It's all made of

0: wood, and it's tied up in the harbor in Pasea, which is a small town on the north coast of Spain. So picture rolling hills, red tile roofs. It's been a center for shipbuilding for centuries. So over the past decade, they've been building this ship by hand, by boat builders in the Basque country using traditional techniques. So this is an exact replica of a ship called the San Juan that in the 1560s sailed to what is now Canada in search of whales. And creating the ship has been a lifelong dream for Xavier Agote. He's a shipbuilder in the Basque country, which is along the north coast. He created a cultural factory where they use traditional techniques to build this boat. He brought me into the shipyard where they're using things like hand planes to transform oak logs into long yard arms that will be holding up the sails on the mast. And there's a lot of pride in what they're doing.
1: We are a tiny country, that we were just a very few of us. So I'm very proud of my ancestors. I am, really. And I think that this project is highlighting that genius, you know, is retrieving something that we lost. The best of ourselves, it is represented by the San Juan.
2: It's interesting to me is that this culture of building ships has sort of faded away. Do we know why that is?
0: Yeah, so when you go back to the 1500s, when the original San Juan was built in that same harbor, there weren't any plans, so they didn't write anything down. There's no records that we can sort of dig up today. You built the ship from memory and whatever your father taught you. So over the years, that knowledge was lost. And so was even that Basque presence in North America. Before the 1970s, all the history books really said is we knew the Basques came to what is now Canada to fish, but not much more. But Canadian-British historian Selma Huxley Barkham wanted to fill in those gaps. So she went over to the Basque country with her family to look through old legal documents. And what she was able to find painted a much broader picture of the Basque presence in places like Labrador. I met up with her son, Michael Barkham, who has continued his late mother's work. And he took me a little bit inland to the regional archives in the town of Onati and showed me an old book from the 1560s. And it included a power of attorney that was written, and he read a bit because this was the key section that revealed the secret of the San Juan.
3: The whale oil, grasas de ballena, de la nao, that belonged to Ramos de Borda, named the San Juan, which was lost and ran aground loaded with whale oil in the port of Buetes, which is in Terra Nova.
4: And so why was that key detail so important?
3: Well, because it gave the name of a ship, and secondly, the key in terms of locating it, it gave a port in North America. I mean, that's quite amazing.
0: So with that knowledge, they started looking for physical evidence. It led them to Red Bay in southern Labrador, where they found red tiles, the same red roofing tiles that you find in Spain. So they knew they were in the right spot. And when they went under the water, what they found was real evidence, the wreck of the San Juan. It was the best preserved 16th century Spanish galleon. Parks Canada went down. They cataloged all 3,000 pieces of this ship. It took them a couple of decades, but it gave Agote a blueprint that he needed in order to completely replicate the ship down to every timber and fastener.
2: Amazing. Okay, while you were in Spain, I understand you met some people from Canada.
0: Yeah, so I was there for the Maritime Festival, and Canada was the guest of honor, really, to recognize this shared heritage. The first day of the festival, it was absolutely pouring rain, so Agote joked that he ordered up some Newfoundland weather just so that everyone could have the authentic experience. But along for this trip were Indigenous boat builders and leaders as well to really try and rebuild the relationships that first started 500 years ago. On this trip, Noah Nukasak from Nain. He's from the north coast of Labrador, and he builds and paddles traditional Inuit kayaks. And he had a wooden frame there of a kayak, and through an interpreter, he was talking with people in Spanish and telling them about Canadian boat building techniques, but he's also learning.
5: The passion that the other boat builders have is quite amazing. They showed us some of their techniques and illustration. Yeah, I thought it was pretty amazing actually to learn from them as well. In the end, we're all human and we're all on the ocean, so we have so much in common.
0: When the Basques first came to Canada, the relationships with Indigenous people varied a lot. So, for example, with the Innu, the Europeans wrote they were quite friendly. They exchanged goods and food, and they helped the Basques catch fish and whales. But with other Indigenous groups, it was different. They wrote that the Inuit attacked them with bows and arrows. And so when I talked to the president of Nunatsiavut, which represents Inuit in northern Labrador today, he said he would like to see this new relationship really start off with an apology from the Basque

0: country or from Spain for the negative impacts of European contact, things like diseases and alcohol, which really still affect his people today.
1: What's next for the ship?
0: This is probably going to be the hardest part. Now that it's pretty much built, Agote plans to sail the San Juan back to Canada to recreate a voyage that hasn't been done in hundreds of years.
2: Getting to Canada is very important for us because we are so grateful that we want to express our gratefulness to all Canadians for such an extraordinary gift that you gave to us, you know, the knowledge that we forgot completely, that we lost from our memory.
0: So before that happens, though, they have a lot of work to do. They have to learn to sail the ship, and because they want it to be authentic, there is no engine on board. The ropes, the sails, all authentic. Even the clothes the crew will wear are going to be furs like they did 500 years ago. So no Gore-Tex for this Atlantic crossing. The hope is to complete the voyage in 2028 to return to Red Bay. Good news for the whales, though. Agote told me that unlike the voyages from the 1500s, they're hoping to only come home with cultural connections, not whale oil.
1: Well, if they're staying so authentic in the experience, how safe is this trip going to be?
0: Yeah, because the one part of the voyage they don't want to replicate is the sinking of the San Juan at the end. And Agote says he gets this question a lot. He says, look, as a sailor, there's always risks with any ship, but they're focusing on what they can do to prepare and what they can control. And he is looking for Canadians to join the crew of about 40 people that will sail it back. So he said, you know, I don't know what you are up to, Amy, in the summer of 2028, but if you want to spend a month and a half sailing across the North Atlantic, they're looking for crew.
1: Some days I do. Some days I could use a month and a half aboard a ship.
0: Wait till I tell you about the lack of washrooms or shower facilities.
1: Okay. Well, how's the food?
0: If you enjoy cider, there will be lots and lots of barrels of cider. So that will be one plus.
1: Peter, this is an incredible story. Thank you so much.
0: Well, thank you.
1: Peter Cowan is CBC's senior reporter for Newfoundland and Labrador. You can watch his documentary about the San Juan tonight on The National, or right now on The National's YouTube page. It is up. Tom, would you be able to go on the San Juan and be one of the people who sail across?
3: Yeah, I would be interested in that. Hang on, we'll get Sam, our boss, on the phone, see if I can get to. How long is that journey? How much time would I need off?
1: Say a month and a half?
3: Yeah, I'm sure that Sam would be more than willing to give me that time off, right? It sounds like a great adventure, though.
1: Yeah, you know Peter Cowan is already trying to make his pitch for when that happens.
3: Well, right. I mean, as a reporter, yeah, you want to be on that boat. You want to be able to cover the story completely.
1: Yeah.
3: Cover the story.
1: Beginning to end.
3: Yes, exactly.
1: Things could be happening.
3: Sometimes there are benefits to the job.
1: I know. What would be the risk assessment of that one?
3: Yes.
1: What about summer? I'm thinking today is the last day of school for most of the students, especially in our area. They are going to be home every day.
3: Yay. Aren't you excited?
1: I am excited to have a little bit of summer and to have them home. Is it bad? You'll answer this. I'm sure this is normal, but I'm ready to not make another lunch. Like, that is my...
3: Yeah.
1: I'm glad.
3: So at a certain point, you will be able to pass that task on to them. They will be responsible for making their own lunches.
1: He would be happy to make his own lunch.
3: Let him do it.
1: I'm sure.
3: You know, if he shows up with a pickle and a flour in his lunch, well, he will learn that you need to pay attention to what you're putting in the lunch bag.
1: I think that's probably the number one thing I'm looking forward to is, I mean, I make their meals already, but the idea of making the lunch every night before they go to school has been.
3: Yeah, you have to be careful what you put in the lunch. I always tell the story when my youngest daughter, Megan, was, she was maybe in junior kindergarten or senior kindergarten, and I made her lunch. I made her a jam sandwich because you can't send peanut butter.
1: Right.
3: I accidentally grabbed the jar of Barbados hot jelly and I made her the sandwich. And she came home and I said, "You didn't eat your sandwich, honey." And she says, "Oh, it was too hot, Dad. I couldn't eat it." I'm like, "Hot, it's jelly." I took a bite. I felt so guilty about sending her to school with that. And the fact that she was probably hungry the rest of the afternoon.
1: Is that how you got her to make her own lunch?
3: Yes.
1: Maybe that'll work.
3: Burn their mouths a little bit.
1: Yeah. Mike, are you looking forward to the summer?
4: Absolutely.
1: Yeah.
4: More time at home, seeing the kids after. I don't have to pick them up from school every day, and we can go for bike rides and go for swims, all kinds of stuff. It'll be great.
1: Yeah. Go home at noonish and full on from then on out.
3: I used to always take this week off of work so when my kids were in school so that I could be home.

0: for them on that very last day and have a little pool party. It was always a lot of fun. I don't get that opportunity now.
1: No. Well, come to the bus stop, 3:45. I'm happy if you take them to the pool. Yeah, it's a big year. My son had something sent home saying he graduated kindergarten, and I thought, that's awesome. But it's also a little like, no, let's not use the graduation word. It's just like you're moving down the hall. But it would be great. But there are some students, which is why I bring this up, who are graduating from grade 8 and will be taking school in the summer to prepare themselves for grade 9. So they only have a week break and they're back in the classroom for about a month. Is that something that you would have done at that age?
0: No, I think when I prepared to go to high school, I think I took up smoking in grade 8. That's how I prepared to go to high school. These are obviously very serious students.
1: Times have changed a little bit.
0: Indeed.
1: Mike, is summer school something you ever did or thought about?
2: No, I always avoided it. I wasn't very good in math, but I always had a tutor and I always just managed to pass. My brother, on the other hand, I think he had to do summer school 1 year. So no, we avoided summer school at all costs.
1: You know, what's interesting to me about this story is the idea that summer school, at least the way the three of us remember it, was where you went if you didn't get the marks you needed from the year before. But this idea is sort of forward-looking and preparing you so that you can lighten the load when you go into grade 9, which is...
0: For the keeners.
2: Good idea.
1: Yeah. Speaking of keeners, what do you got there in the news?
0: Well, in the news, 1 in 10 Canadian ER patients now waits more than 14 hours for care. A new report from the Canadian Institute for Health Information says the bottleneck is the worst for those needing a hospital bed. It estimates 180,000 patients are stuck in emergency departments for more than 48 hours. Maureen Armstrong's 81-year-old mother spent more than 2 days stranded in a Windsor emergency room this week.
3: Canada, that's supposed to be a healthcare country, that's supposed to take care of their people, and we pay taxes in order to do that. And nobody really minds that too much because we know that we're going to get the care that we deserve, but it's not happening.
0: Healthcare analysts say the delays are a system-wide issue. We'll have more on this story in the next hour at about 7:40, right here on Windsor Morning. In our weather forecast, cloudy skies today. There's a 70% chance of showers, risk of a thunderstorm. We're expecting a high today of 25 degrees. Partly cloudy overnight with a 60% chance of showers. That risk of a thunderstorm, a low of 14. Cloudy skies tomorrow and a high of 22 degrees. Right now, there's light rain falling right throughout our region. 16 degrees in Windsor and Chatham, 15 degrees in Sarnia.
1: Well, coming up after World Report, we will continue our conversation about summer school when we have two people here in the studio talking about a program that the Catholic Board does called Reach Ahead. Started a decade ago, we'll have a teacher and a student here on Windsor Morning. I'm your host, Amy Dodge. Stay with us.
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7: This is World Report. Good morning. I'm Marcia Young. People cheering as first responders in Venezuela carry an injured man out on a stretcher. Back-to-back earthquakes hit the northern coast last night. The quakes reached 7.2 and 7.5 magnitudes. They are among the strongest to strike Venezuela in more than a century. At least 164 people are dead. More than 970 are injured in Caracas alone. But officials warn the full scale of the disaster is still unknown. Corey Weddle has our story.
8: Videos from Simon Bolivar International Airport near Caracas show dust pouring through cracks in the ceiling as the building rumbles.
9: Terremoto de alta magnitud.
8: The terminal floor is buried under chunks of concrete and fallen ceiling tiles. Other footage show high-rise apartment buildings completely collapsed.
10: A esta hora,
8: Acting President Delcy Rodriguez says authorities are dealing with a mounting casualty count, with mass injuries reported across the capital region. Residents describe a terrifying ordeal. Alejandro Narvaez was on the eighth floor of his apartment building with his mother.
10: I tried to stay calm for her, but in fact, I was really, really

0: Good morning. It is Thursday, June 25th. Thanks for spending your morning with us. I'm your host, Amy Dodge, and this is Windsor Morning. Well, not every student is saying goodbye to school today. Some grade 8 grads are back in the class next week, getting a head start on high school through the Catholic Board's Reaching Ahead program.
1: I didn't have a lot of my friends from grade school coming with me to high school, so meeting all these new people kind of boosted my confidence coming into grade 9.
0: Two guests in our studio to talk about this next, plus why Windsor's police officers have changed the way they patrol downtown following the series of on-duty officer deaths across the country.
2: The current rash of events has gone on, and with a discussion with the chief, he's allowed for the doubling up of these officers.
0: We'll hear more from the head of the City Police Union this half hour, and later, why it's not uncommon for people to wait in Canada's emergency rooms for 48 hours.
3: We've been dealing with these wait times for a long time, and it's only getting worse. So it's almost like we're being conditioned to expect it.
0: Going to hear more of that story about a woman's 81-year-old mom who had to endure this kind of ordeal. That is at around

0: now, 7:40. But first, Tom Addison's here with our local news headlines. Hi, Tom.
1: Hello, Amy. The union representing workers at Titan Tool and Die in Windsor is expressing outrage after healthcare benefits and a supplemental monthly pension benefit program were cut by the company. And a plan to change the way that kids use their phones is getting support from some young people in Windsor. The federal government recently tabled the Safe Social Media Act, which would force social media platforms to restrict accounts for children under 16. In the weather forecast, cloudy skies today. There's a 70% chance of showers, risk of a thunderstorm today. We're expecting a high temperature today of 25 degrees. Right now it's cloudy and 16 degrees.

0: Well, doesn't that song feel fitting today? For most students, the final bell means 2 months of freedom. But not everyone is packing away their backpacks. Some will be back in the classroom as early as next week. Not because they failed a class, but because they want a head start on next year. One program the Catholic Board in Windsor Essex runs is called Reaching Ahead. It lets grade 8 students earn a high school credit before September, all while getting comfortable in their new school, and it leaves some students feeling like this.
1: Definitely less nervous than I would have been.
2: I didn't have a lot of my friends from grade school coming with me to high school, so meeting all these new people kind of boosted my confidence coming into grade 9.
3: We always went on field trips every Friday. Like, we went kickboxing, we played frisbee golf, we went to clip and climb.
0: Well, we have two guests in our studio. Abby Mastromatti is a phys ed teacher at St. Joseph's High School in East Windsor. She's been involved with Reaching Ahead since it started a decade ago. And Taylor Guanani is a grade 12 student at St. Joe's. She took the course 4 years ago and was a student leader with the program. Welcome to both of you.
4: Thank you for having us.
0: Taylor, congratulations on graduating tonight.
5: Thank you.
0: Can you believe it? Your high school career is coming to an end.
5: Yeah, it's really surreal, honestly.
0: Yeah. Okay, well, then can you even think back to when you were in grade 8 and how you felt at that time going into summer school?
5: So the crazy part is, like, for context, like, I've always been, like, a really big basketball person. Like, my family's big in basketball, so I grew up with it all my life. So my parents didn't tell me it was summer school. They told me that it was a week-long basketball camp, and I was like, oh my gosh, I'm so excited. And I knew friends going into it already, so I'm like, okay, like, I'm ready for this. And then I got there, and I think it was actually you that was like, oh, welcome to summer school. And I was like, what?
0: But oh, what a plot twist. Yeah. Well done, parents.
5: So I was really nervous for it as soon as I heard that, because I'm like, oh, I'm actually in school. Like, I have to try hard. But the good thing about the Reach Ahead program is, like, or for St. Joe specifically, I feel like the teachers really prioritize the relationships you have with them and the relationships you have with each other. Like, the relationships I have from this Reach Ahead program grew into, honestly, friends that I would now call family today. Like, I see them every day. I hang out with them every day. Like, I don't think I could have gone through high school without them.
0: Yeah, it's interesting when you think of graduating elementary school and you're going to a big kid school. A huge part of that is socially figuring out where you fit in. Did you find those nerves were alleviated by the time you got to the first day of high school?
5: Oh, entirely, yes. Just because, well, you know, seniors, first of all, like, there's senior leaders that help out with the program. So you're walking in, you already know older people that are there to help you. You know friends going in. And being at St. Joe's for the summer, you know the layout of the school. Mm-hmm. So that really helps you. Like, it's hard to get lost when you've been there all summer.
0: Oh, yeah, I forgot about getting lost. That's a rough one.
5: Yeah.
0: Now, you have been working with the program for the decade that it's been around. What types of students are coming out? Is it similar to what we're hearing from Taylor?
4: I mean, Taylor's a special case. Taylor's the PM of our school. She is an outstanding leader at our school. But we have all kinds of students come in. Some, like her in that particular one, thought it was, you know, a basketball type camp. But that's what we wanted to advertise it as, is more so like, you're learning new skills coming into high school. And if you wanted to play school sports, we're going to prepare you to do that with the way that we run our program. So it's not just me as the teacher. We have four other phys ed teachers, and we all kind of take over a week and we interact with each other. And so I think for the kids, that's how they really get to know the school, because in summer school, you meet all four of us. And the phys ed department at our school is very close.

0: close, and it's not just about sports. It's like anything that you need when you come here, please come to our office. And these kids come to the office all the time, and they just have like, where's my locker? How do I open my lock? Yeah. You know, so I, like Taylor said, I do think it's not just about going to school in the summertime. It is about the relationships that they build with each other and then with us, and knowing that they know somebody that can help them out right away.
1: And this program specifically is phys ed and health, correct?
0: Yes. Okay. Yeah. Our program at our school is phys ed.
1: And the other schools that do this, is it the same subject or do they get to choose whatever?
0: There are a few schools that are running the same program doing phys ed, but there's also art going on in, I think Assumption ran an art program. We ran an art program a couple years ago as well. It just depends on what teachers are available and then what the student response is when they register.
1: Yeah, because summer school used to be about, you know, fixing maybe some of the grades that you didn't do so well in the year before. This is completely opposite. This is preparing the workload and the social skills when you go into high school. So I'm wondering what the growing interest has been now that that's sort of the mandate or the focus.
0: Yeah, I think for this particular program, it's the grade eights transitioning into grade nine is the biggest thing. Like, I think we all have had that experience that have gone from, not going to school to kindergarten and then grade eight into grade nine and not knowing anybody is a very daunting thing, or not knowing the, like Taylor said, the school layout or how to, just very, very simple things. Opening locks, where's your schedule? And we do, all schools do an orientation, but I did find that every time we do a Reach Ahead program, the Reach Ahead kids end up messaging each other before orientation, and then they kind of have a group of people to be with at that point. So the point is not really the academic part of it, although it is the main component of why they have to be there, but it is about them getting to be familiar with the school and transitioning easily into grade nine.
1: What's the attitude of most of the students knowing that they're...
0: Well, some students don't know that they're coming into summer school and they're like, my parents signed me up for this. What is this? And we'd really try to make it not that for them. Not basketball camp. Yeah. But we do have a ton of leaders that come in and make it a little bit more, fun or just less intimidating for them, because we have the leaders that are there that are like, listen, high school is not as scary as you think it is, and this is what it's going to be like, and we will help you when you get there. So when they first get there, they're obviously a little bit nervous, but I mean, after the first or second day.
1: Taylor, why did you want to come back and be a leader?
2: Honestly, a big part of it was, like, I'm very involved in the student council at my school. So just to be involved with, like, the new grade nines coming in, that really meant a lot to me. But another point to touch on is the fact that when you're talking to these grade nines, you're also giving them another perspective on what high school is, right? So, like, usually from their teachers, they'll get, like, oh, this is what your course will look like, this is what your classes will look like. But you don't get, like, those lessons that you're going to learn from incoming or already students that are there. Mm-hmm. So, for example, like, we'll tell them, like, what to buy from the calf or where and where not to eat, or, like, oh, don't go to the pizza place across the street. Just stuff like that.
1: I better not see you in the smoking pit.
2: Yeah. Right.
1: When you're, like, I think of another component that I thought of when I heard was you're, Abby, giving up part of your time off from teaching to do this. Why is it so invaluable to you?
0: I just find that, so many times when they bring this up, where I was like, oh, do I really want to do this again? But it's hard not to do it when you know how much it means to some of the kids and to the leaders. Like, I would say by April or May, a lot of the kids that went through the Reach Ahead or have gone through it will come to our office and ask us, they're like, can we volunteer in the summer? And you're like, I can't take that away from them either, because the volunteers also really benefit from showing up for the kids and being a leader for other students around. So it's really hard to kind of give that up. And for us, because it's four of us, we only take a week on at a time too. So it's really not that big of a sacrifice.
1: Now, Taylor, you're wearing a University of Windsor sweater. Can I guess or assume that that's where you're heading in September? Okay, so how has the transition and being part of this program changed the way that you're approaching university now?
2: So one big thing that me and my friends have been doing is actually reaching out to the people that are in our program, so we know people going in, because I think that was one of the biggest benefits of going into high school, knowing people. Like, I came from a feeder school, so it was a little easier. So I'm still going to know people going into the University of Windsor, because that's where most majority of St. Joe's is going. But I think that's just a big thing, like, kind of knowing people already.
1: Thank you so much for coming in. Congrats on the last day of school and good luck at your graduation tonight.
0: Thank you for having us.
1: Grade 12 student Taylor Guanani is and phys ed

0: teacher, Abby Mastronati, are both from St. Joseph's Catholic High School in East Windsor. The Reaching Ahead program runs from July 2nd to July 27th at several Catholic secondary schools in Windsor, Essex, and registration is still open.
1: Good morning. I've been keeping an eye out on the traffic situation and the borders, and so far no significant traffic issues to pass along. However, I am seeing a 25-minute delay for commercial vehicles headed into Canada at the Ambassador Bridge in Windsor, and I have some sports scores to pass along. In baseball yesterday, the Tigers were at home taking on the New York Yankees in Game 3 of their series. Tiger ace Tarek Skubal on the mound for the rubber match, and Skubal gave up 3 home runs, and the Tigers ended up losing this one by a score of 4-2. And the Toronto Blue Jays were taking on the Houston Astros at home in Toronto, and the Jays lost this one by a score of 3-1. In World Cup FIFA action yesterday, Team Canada taking on Switzerland, and Canada ended up losing the game by a score of 2-1. Canada will go on to the round of 32 and play South Africa. The sudden death match is Sunday at 3 p.m. in Los Angeles. Taking a look at gas prices, gas this morning is selling for an average of $1.59 per liter at local gas pumps, Amy.
0: Thanks so much. Well, funerals were held yesterday for 2 police officers killed while on the job, one in Montreal, the other in Toronto. These stories have prompted changes at Windsor's police service, specifically for officers patrolling the city's downtown core. Our Jason Vio covers the public safety beat at CBC Windsor, and he sat down with Kent Rice to talk about all of this. Kent is the head of the police union representing officers in the city.
2: Police officers in general, law enforcement in general, we know with the job comes a built-in, let's say, degree of danger. And that's always been accepted. It's known from the start when you come on, when you're first a rookie and a cadet, that, hey, you're doing a job, it's a dangerous job. There's that inherent, you never know what's going to happen, right? There's calls that, but for the most time, those calls were somewhat, I'd say, predictable, right? You knew if you went to a domestic violence call, for you or there's an armed robbery in progress, or you're investigating, whether you're undercover and you're investigating some people from organized crime or something like that, you had that anticipation that, yeah, this job that right now in this role that you're doing, this duty that you're performing specifically this task, that these types of calls had an elevated degree of jeopardy and danger. Now though, the calls, they're unpredictable. OPP Constable Tarim Bally, who was targeted with a vehicle and struck and violently murdered. Would you anticipate that would have happened from trying to perform a vehicle stop or stopping a person in a vehicle? From my own experience, no. You know, I would not believe that it was the call that would put you in jeopardy necessarily. Mm-hmm. The targeting of police officers, the Montreal incident, was that something they predicted? We have very good training when it comes to Ontario Police College and even our own training here at the Windsor Police Service. We have a great training branch that does ambush training. So do I hear it? Yeah. Is it worrisome for my officers? I'll tell you right now, we have officers out there who are very concerned about their well-being. You know, the unpredictability of these calls now has become way too frequent. And probably the most alarming part is when you hear it's, what is going on in society? Why is it so acceptable to target police officers now? Mm-hmm. That's a question that resonates often with the members. It's cumulative. Mm-hmm. When you have so many in such a short period of time, the shooting of the officers out in Saskatchewan, there's officers in Peel on Sunday who were performing investigations and they were shot at and they had to terminate it. There's so many that, you know, even the general public isn't aware of, but in the tight-knit, you know, law enforcement community we're aware of.
3: Mm-hmm. Is there anything more that you want to be done to protect officers or improve officer safety in light of recent events?
2: One of the things that I've had a conversation with Chief Jason Crowley was specifically for the downtown core area where I have the city center patrolled officers walking out visibly, is that they're doubled up, right? They don't have a vehicle. Their backup, who knows, you know, somebody else on foot, how long it's going to take them to be able to run to get to the location and look, find them. So they're going to be doubled up right now as a precautionary, and I know he'll assess this as we go forward.
3: Was it prior to this change, it was always one officer sort of by themselves, or did they previously sometimes already have a partner with them?
2: So the change had been made for visibility reasons to maximize use of officers when the downtown core was to have them walk by themselves. Mm-hmm. That way there's more eyes on the road and visibility reasons and more opportunities for officers to engage with the public and also engage with subjects who might be, you know, breaking the law. And then

0: However, with the current rash of events that have gone on, and their, you know, violence and the targeted attacks on officers, with discussion with the chief, he's allowed for the doubling up of these officers. Oh. It just started yesterday.
1: The family members of officers as well, mm-hmm. who maybe are concerned and seeing the headlines and seeing what's happening in other areas and worrying about mm-hmm. their loved ones when they go to work in Windsor. Are you hearing from them as well?
0: I actually have heard from family members. Specifically, I've received calls from family members asking, you know, what are we doing? How are we

0: this is when we talk about, you know, officer well-being, and it doesn't just go to the officer. It's the family members, the loved ones who, you know, somebody goes off to work at night and they never know if they're going to come back. It's that uncertainty, that those concerns, they're valid. People have significant concerns and they just want reassurance that, yes, we're going to be looking at this, putting in, you know, putting measures into place for best practices in order to ensure the safety of all of our members return. If you love someone and they're in a position where you believe that they're vulnerable or the unknown could happen, it's justified. And I understand why they're calling and reaching out to me. You know, I've had some say to me, like, with the current targeting of officers and the climate towards police officers and how it's become so prevalent, where officers are attacked or fired upon. And in Windsor, we're not void of that. It's we've had, in the last 6 months, we've had two officer-involved fatal shootings where officers are attacked by armed subjects. It's, you know, it's a reality that we live in, and these family members are concerned, and it's valid to have these concerns. So obviously, you know, our job is to reassure them and ensure that our members come home safely to them. And that's, you know, they're looking for that reassurance, but they've all said specifically, I don't know how people could be police officers now in today's day and age and climate.
1: That's Ken Rice. He's the president of the Windsor Police Association. He was talking with CBC Windsor's Jason Vio yesterday. Two police officers who were killed while on the job were respected by a funeral, one in Montreal and the other in Toronto. Well, still to come here on Windsor Morning, we have our local news, and then we're going to hear why a senior in Windsor spent days on a rollaway in the hospital hallway, and it's not the first time.
2: She second guesses going in because she knows what she's going to be facing when she gets there. So I think that in itself is problematic.
1: Why people in Canada are now waiting more than 2 days to get a bed if they enter the emergency department. We're going to hear a local story, and then we're going to get answers from a physician. That's next here on Windsor Morning. And then we're going to, after the turn of the clock, so at 8 o'clock, we're going to be joined in the studio by Pratyush Sial. He is our reporter here at CBC, and he was out yesterday getting an idea of how the water in the beaches are being tested. I remember doing this assignment many years ago and being completely soaking wet by the time I got back to the studio. So I'm curious to see how his experience was. Pratyush will join us to talk about the safety beach water, how they test it, and how they know whether or not it is safe. That's through the health unit that does that testing. We often announce the results. Well, now we're going to find out how they get the results. You're listening to Windsor Morning here on CBC Radio 1.
3: This is CBC Windsor News. Good morning, I'm Tom Addison. It's 7:30. In the weather forecast, cloudy skies today. There's a 70% chance of showers. The risk of a thunderstorm. We're expecting a high today of 25 degrees. Right now it's cloudy and 16 degrees in Windsor. In the news, the union representing workers at Titan Tool and Die in Windsor is expressing outrage after healthcare benefits and supplemental monthly pension benefits program were cut by the company. Unifor Local 195 members have been locked out for 321 days now, the longest lockout in Canadian history. Randy St. Pierre is the Unifor chairperson.
4: Our best hope is that we can come to an agreement on how to get the severance pay. Whether the government steps in and forces them to pay the severance pay, or we come to some kind of agreement with the company. Once we can get the 26 weeks that we're entitled to, and maybe more than that, we can lock this up and leave.
3: St. Pierre says workers can't access employment insurance benefits because they remain on the picket line, and Unifor has been covering health care benefits and $350 a week in strike pay. CBC News has reached out to Titan Tool and Die for comment with no response. One in 10 Canadian ER patients now waits more than 14 hours for care. A new report from the Canadian Institute for Health Information says the bottleneck is the worst for those needing a hospital bed. It estimates 180,000 patients are stuck in emergency departments for more than 48 hours. Maureen Armstrong's 81-year-old mother spent more than 2 days stranded in a Windsor emergency room this week.
2: Canada, that's supposed to be a healthcare country, that's supposed to take care of their people, and we pay taxes in order to do that, and nobody really minds that too much because we know that we're going to get the care that we deserve, but it's not happening.
3: Healthcare analysts say the delays are a system-wide issue. They

0: say critical nursing shortages and a severe lack of long-term care beds are to blame. We'll hear more about this story in just a few minutes at about 7:36-ish here on Windsor Morning. A plan to change the way kids use their phones is getting support from some young people in Windsor. On June 10th, the federal government tabled Bill C-34, that's the Safe Social Media Act, which would force social media platforms to restrict accounts for children under the age of 16 unless the platforms can implement adequate safeguards to protect them. 19-year-old Fidel Hayek says that's a good idea.
1: I think there should be restriction use because some of the stuff I do see on there, I wouldn't want my, 12, 14-year-old son or kids, even my little brother, seeing stuff like that. Like, you're talking about some of the stuff is, very inappropriate. The kids should not be seeing some of the stuff that you see on social media nowadays.
0: Canada is just one of more than a dozen countries moving towards age restrictions on social media. Australia's under 16 ban took effect in December. The UK announced a ban this week for kids under 16 to be introduced in the year 2027. At the University of Windsor, researchers devised new technology for cars, everything from theft protection to sleep detection. And now a new partnership is aiming to make sure those technologies actually end up in your vehicle. CBC Windsor's Emma Loop has more.
2: So a lot of times the stuff we work on, the really cool stuff that we spend sort of our whole academic years on, never sees the light of day.
3: Matteo Pizzuto is working on his PhD in electrical engineering at the University of Windsor. Under a new partnership with the provincial government's Ontario Vehicle Innovation Network, students like him will get more real-world experience with auto companies, helping them land jobs after graduation. Raed Kadri, the network's head, says the goal is also to create more jobs.
4: Having industry engage better with us here is more opportunity for them to do more R&D here, but also more opportunity for them to help us spin off that Ontario-made IP into homegrown Ontario companies.
3: Bill Van Heist, the school's dean of engineering, says the program will help make sure good ideas make it out of the lab and into the market.
5: This program brings the industry partner together with the researcher, and together, shoulder by shoulder, they're actually able to develop that intellectual property together.
3: Van Heist says the school is studying everything from the psychology of tech adoption to driver sleep detection. Emma Loop, CBC News, Windsor.
0: And the province is upping the speed limit on stretches of the 401 and 402 highways in southwestern Ontario this summer. With more on that, here's CBC Windsor's Bob Becken.
6: The moves are part of an increase to 110 kilometers an hour on the majority of provincial highways. In the Sarnia area, on the last day of July, the 402 between Highway 401 and White Oaks Drive will be increased, along with a stretch from Waterworks to just east of Colburn Drive. The province says the new speed limit could end up saving people driving from Sarnia to Toronto up to 20 minutes. A month later, starting August 31st, the 401 increase starts in Chatham-Kent at Merlin Road. That's roughly midway between Tilbury and Chatham. It heads all the way east to where Highway 427 starts in Toronto near Pearson Airport. When summer's done, an additional 938 kilometers of provincial highways will have been bumped up to 110. That means roughly 90% of provincial highways will have a faster maximum speed allowed under the law at that time. Bob Becken, CBC News. Windsor.
0: As Canada's cannabis retail market expands, a new study suggests not enough is being done to track and label products. Chelsea Noel is a PhD student in clinical psychology at Lakehead University and the lead researcher on the study. She says it's important to have up-to-date monitoring of what is hitting the shelves, as well as a clear and consistent labeling of drug concentration.
7: We need this data in order to inform public health policy, and not only that, but to also be able to measure and communicate risk effectively as healthcare providers.
0: Noel says an increasing number of high-potency products are coming out in a wide range of forms that often appeal to young adults. She says right now products are being labeled using many different measurement units. The researchers say they'd like to see Health Canada enforce more standardized labeling. In the weather forecast, cloudy skies today. There's a 70% chance of showers. The risk of a thunderstorm as well. We're expecting a high today of 25 degrees. Partly cloudy tonight with a 60% chance of showers this evening. The risk of a thunderstorm. An overnight low of 14 degrees. Cloudy skies on Friday and a high of 22 degrees. Right now it is cloudy and 16 degrees in Windsor. Light rain falling and 16 degrees in Chatham. Light rain and 15 degrees in Sarnia.

0: Well, how long did you wait the last time you were in the emergency room? 4 hours? 8? How about 48 hours? It sounds hard to believe, but 1 in 10 Canadians now waits more than 48 hours for a hospital bed after being admitted through the emergency department. That's almost 10 hours longer than just a few years ago. In a few minutes, an ER doctor breaks down what's driving the delays. But first, I want you to hear a story involving a Windsor family. Maureen Armstrong says her 81-year-old mother fell Monday morning. She went by ambulance to the Windsor Regional Hospital's Olet campus. And as of yesterday afternoon, more than 48 hours later, she was still on a stretcher in the emergency department hallway. She told CBC Windsor's Jennifer LaGrassa this was not the first time the family has experienced something like this.
1: There was a time, actually, that she had pneumonia. I was away on vacation, but other family members assisted. And she was in the ER for 5 days and went to a room for 1 day and was discharged. So she didn't leave the ER for 5 days with pneumonia. And now she's 81. So this was last summer. So she was 80 years old. I don't know if people understand what the emergency room is like. It's very noisy and volatile, and there's a lot of patients that might be unruly and things that security guards are taking care of and stuff. Like, there's a lot of stuff and trauma to hear while you're in there, aside from all the beeping and everybody else's stuff that's going on. So it's not really a healthy environment.
2: What is that like, knowing that you will likely have to wait for hours going there? How are you feeling about the medical system as you've kind of had these experiences?
1: So one of the things that happens is my mom second guesses whether she even wants to go in and be assessed, even if she bangs her head, which they've told her if you bang your head, you need to come in case you have a brain bleed or something. But she second guesses going in because she knows what she's going to be facing when she gets there. So I think that in itself is problematic, because I think a lot of people don't go because of that. You know, and you do. You get apprehensive to go, and then you get, you know, stressed out thinking about it. My mom has, you know, some mental health issues and some anxiety, and all of this really just creates the anxiety for her, which is unnecessary, too.
2: When you were there waiting, what was that feeling like for you this time around? What were you guys kind of going through, the wave of emotions with that?
1: It is anxiety-provoking trying to wait to get seen and to get tests and to try to figure out what's going on and, you know, is everything okay? You're worried, you know what I mean? So that just adds to it. But then there's this other part of you that kind of expects it, which is really sad. We've been dealing with these wait times for a long time, and it's only getting worse. So it's almost like we're being conditioned to expect it, if that makes sense.
2: How does that branch out to your thoughts about the healthcare system and whether you feel like you can rely on it or not in moments that you need it?
1: You know, time can be of the essence when it depends, you know, depending on what's going on in a person's body. So, you know, if that was much longer or anything like that, I don't know what that would have meant for her.
2: Their main finding from new data across Canada shows that 1 in 10 people out of a section of people that they kind of looked at waited 48 hours in the ER. When you hear that, like, what are you thinking about and what do you think of that?
1: Canada, that's supposed to be a healthcare country, that's supposed to take care of their people, and we pay taxes in order to do that. And nobody really minds that too much, because we know that we're going to get the care that we deserve, but it's not happening.
2: Where do you see that there needs to be improvements, or how can there be improvements?
1: I think there needs to be a public campaign out, number one, to address who's coming to the emergency and when it's important to go to the emergency and when it's important to go to a clinic and all of those kind of things. I also think that we need to increase our doctors and nurses. I have to say that the doctors and the nurses and the pharmacy and everybody that dealt with my mom, from paramedics from the time they picked her up, everybody was absolutely amazing with her, took their time with her, explained things to her, never felt like she was a burden, accepted all of her choices and decisions, and it's been actually beautiful, but we need more of them. There's not enough. I'll give you an example. My mom did not get dinner yesterday because the tray came down from the kitchen and sat there for a half an hour, and the nurses were so busy that they couldn't think to grab the trays to give people dinner, so the tray went back up to the kitchen full of food. So it's something silly like that. There's not even a person making sure that they eat meals. So my mom ate, after I left last night, after 8 o'clock, she had a sandwich, right? Like, it's just those kinds of things, like the

0: little things are being let go because they're run off their feet. Like, and my mom kept apologizing too. It's like, I'm really sorry to bother you, but I need to go to the bathroom again. I can see how busy you are, you know? And those are the kinds of things that, you know, we're dealing with. We also have a crisis in mental health and addiction, and a lot of our resources are being used for that. When it comes to every system, there's so much that they have to deal with. And, you know, there were more uniformed people there yesterday than there was, I feel like, nursing staff when it comes to security guards, police officers, that kind of thing. So we need to deal with our mental health crisis. Years ago, we went to the emergency room. There wasn't one security guard. They're full of them now.
1: That's Maureen Armstrong, a Windsor woman whose 81-year-old mother has been at the ER at the Olette campus since Monday morning, and she shared her thoughts with CBC Windsor's Jennifer LaGrassa. Now let's get the perspective from inside the ER. Dr. Michael Herman is an emergency physician and member of the Canadian Association of Emergency Physicians Public Affairs Committee. Basically, it advocates for improvements in emergency care across the country. And he joins us now. Good morning.
2: Good morning. Thank you so much for having me.
1: Thanks for being here. When you listen to Maureen's story, what is top of mind?
2: I mean, my heart goes out to her and her mother, and I think her story is emblematic of the problem that hundreds of thousands of Canadians are experiencing. I mean, to be stuck in an emergency department for 5 days, my goodness, after an 8-hour shift, sometimes I'm feeling a little delirious, let alone trying to convalesce from a pneumonia, trying to recover in an environment that is really not set up for that kind of care. As Maureen correctly identified, the emergency department, it's a loud, crowded, noisy space. It's a space that's optimized for brief episodic care. Our job is to get you in, evaluate, and make an appropriate disposition to decision. We're really not set up for appropriate longitudinal care. And, I think the story from Ms. Armstrong really reflects the stresses that our healthcare system is feeling.
1: It seems completely unacceptable in a first world country that this would be going on.
2: I don't disagree.
1: So why is it happening?
2: Well, I think there's two main factors. I think really when you look at the emergency department issues, it's an issue of inflow and outflow. And I will have to respectfully disagree a little bit with Ms. Armstrong on one of the points that she made. She talks about the sort of inappropriate use of the emergency department, who needs to be there. When you look at the data from the CHI-HI report that you referenced, over the last about 7 or 8 years, we're actually seeing a decrease in visits from our low acuity patients and an increase in visits from our high acuity patients. So it's really not those low acuity patients that are driving the wait times. It's a population that is older, more medically frail, more medically complex, that conversely doesn't have access to primary care, other community resources that are needed to help manage their chronic conditions. And so when there's inevitable deterioration, they wind up on our doorstep and emerge. But the real driver is more the outflow problem. It's getting patients from the emergency department up to the inpatient ward so that they're not languishing for 5 days, as Ms. Armstrong's mother did. There's, the inpatient ward is being occupied by similarly ill, similarly complex patients requiring intensive care, but also a subset of that population is what are called alternate level of care patients, or ALC patients. These are patients whose medical treatment has been completed, but they're awaiting repatriation back home with community supports, or they require retirement or long-term care or rehab facilities that are just not available to them. And so that inability to flow out back into the emergency department prevents those patients from getting admitted to the inpatient ward and subsequently prevents us from being able to bring the next patient in to perform their emergency evaluation.
1: It also doesn't seem like this is a new issue. This is something that has been going on for a long time, even back in 2018. Yes, it was 10 hours less. Mm-hmm. So it's getting worse. There doesn't seem to be solutions that are working. What is your team trying to do to really change the way we use it and get people out of the hallway within less than 5 days?
2: Yeah. So, I mean, your question is very timely. Our organization is actually going to be coming out with a position statement on overcrowding, including solutions sort of at a provincial, federal level, but also at a local hospital level. And really, the fundamental underpinning is it comes down to accountability. It comes down to who is responsible for the various elements of our healthcare system. What are the deliverables we expect of them? And what are the consequences for not meeting those expectations? I think, unfortunately, without an accountability framework that articulates these things, we're going to see a repeat of the problems that we're seeing right now. I think we really need to be able to say, here is what a hospital, a health region, a province, a country needs, and how are we providing that to our patients? And, you know, I think the big focus of our

0: group is emphasizing, and I'm very grateful for this data that really underlies it, that says that it's not the emergency wait times are not an emergency department reflection. It's a reflection of the overall state of our healthcare system.
1: Yeah, which doesn't seem to be answering a lot of questions either. I'm thinking, like, why not just give a hallway care team? Like, who's looking after these people that are in the hallway with help?
0: So again, that's our emergency team. And so that pulls you away from our mandate, which is to look after acute care emergency patients. Our team is being asked to basically be a square peg in a round hole, trying to provide inpatient level care in a space that is really not designed for that. And this isn't just inconvenient. And certainly I don't want to minimize the experiences of Ms. Armstrong or anybody else who's had that. But it's more than just inconvenience. There's robust data that shows that delays to admission to inpatient wards, even as little as 6 to 8 hours, can lead to increased health complications, and in some cases even increased mortality. So this is literally a situation of life or death that we're dealing with here.
1: Yeah, I can't imagine, 81 years old, and this is where you're hanging out for a few days.
0: It's cruel. It does.
1: And it also sort of brings forward, we always talk about issues with the healthcare system. There's so many issues, and this is just one piece of it. Mm-hmm. So it sort of feels like among everything that's going on in the healthcare system, how do you bring attention to this one thing?
0: Well, I think it bringing attention to this one thing is really bringing attention to the performance of our healthcare system as a whole. And the last thing I would hope for is people to read this and take a nihilistic, well, it's bad everywhere, well, it's getting worse. What's the point? The point is people like Mrs. Armstrong who are suffering needlessly because of policy choices, because that's why we are where we are, right? This is not the natural state of things. This is not an inevitable conclusion. This is a result of choices that have been made, and we can choose to do things differently. But it takes the will from the bottom up to ensure that those deliverables are being met.
1: Yeah. I hope within our lifetime we see some changes within the healthcare system. Thank you so much for the work you do and for helping to bring some clarity for us. Thank you.
0: Pleasure. Thanks for having me.
1: Michael Harmon is an emergency physician and vice chair of the Canadian Association of Emergency Physicians Public Affairs Committee. Their job is to advocate for changes in the emergency department, and we reached him in Ottawa.
2: Good morning. I've been keeping an eye out on traffic in the borders, and so far I see no significant traffic issues to pass along, but I am seeing a 25-minute delay for commercial vehicles headed into Canada at the Ambassador Bridge in Windsor. And I have some sports scores here to pass along. In baseball yesterday, the Tigers were at home taking on the Yankees in Game 3 of their series. Tiger ace Tarek Skubal on the mound in the rubber match, and Skubal gave up 3 home runs, and the Tigers ended up losing this one by a score of 4-2. And the Toronto Blue Jays taking on the Houston Astros at home in Toronto, and the Jays losing their game as well by a score of 3-1. In the World Cup FIFA action yesterday, Team Canada taking on Switzerland. Canada ended up losing this game by a score of 2-1. Canada will, however, go on to the round of 32 to play South Africa. The sudden death match is scheduled for Sunday at 3 p.m. in Los Angeles. Taking a look at gas prices, gas this morning selling for an average of $1.59 per liter at local gas stations. And time now for some music. The English synth-pop group Human League was big in the 1980s, and 3 of the main vocalists are still touring. They were in downtown Detroit last night. Here is Human League with Fascination.

0: top 10 hit for Human League back in 1983. That's Keep Feeling Fascination, Amy.
1: Love it. Well, we are continuing to feel fascinated here on Windsor Morning. Lots more to come. The time is 7:54. Usually, Tom, we talk to you after you do your news, which we had you scoot and come back.
2: Out of the studio.
1: Out of the studio. Important things to do, as always. But coming up on the program, we're going to talk about swimming and the health of the water. Do you remember ever needing to check the weather or the water rather and the testing before you went out into the water in Puce and Bell River?
2: Well, I grew up as a young person in the Riverside area. Swimming in the Detroit River and Lake St. Clair wasn't something that we did very often.
1: Right.
2: I remember a friend of mine, his mom would swim regularly in a little spot in the Detroit River across from their house, and we were a bit aghast by that. Ew, the river was dirty. But I mean, things have cleaned up over the years, and yeah, they check for that now. I think it depends on which way the wind is blowing too, right, as to whether or not the E. coli is an issue at our local beaches.
1: Yeah, we used to swim in creeks.
2: The creek, yeah.
1: In the creek, in the creeks, and mud, and there used to be a conservation area near. And we went in that water and it was muddy and probably not healthy. Now, I probably would never be going in it. But at the time, you just swam with whatever was available.
2: Exactly.
1: You went into a pond, you went into a creek. And now, with the knowledge that we have, it's really important to check things out before you go out.
2: It's true. But I mean, I'm of a generation that grew up drinking out of garden hoses and running along in the fog that was designed for killing mosquitoes behind the dad's lawnmower as he was cutting the lawn. So, you know, a lot of weird things happened in the 70s and the 80s when you were growing up. And hey, I'm still here.
1: We're still here to tell about it. Mike, what about you?
3: I avoided local beaches. I did go Pelee Island, Point Pelee, Leamington. I always swam there, but anything local here in Windsor, I never really did. And now we have all the information available. We know what's safe and which isn't when we go swimming. So
1: yeah,
3: just pay attention to that.
1: Is it because of the water or is it because you just would rather do something else?
3: I think it's because of the legends that I heard when I was a kid, the things that my parents told me about the river and it wasn't clean. But of course, all of that has changed now. But we still have algae blooms every year and reasons to not go in there, E. coli levels and whatnot.
1: That's the testing that we're talking about. So Pratush went out yesterday and he followed the health unit as they were doing their water testing. And he went to learn how we determine whether or not the water is healthy. So that'll be an interesting conversation. He'll join us in the studio shortly after 8 o'clock if you want to weigh in. 519-984-2051. Tom, what are you watching in the news?
2: Well, in the news, Windsor police say they've charged three suspects in an alleged drugging and sexual assault of a 16-year-old girl. Police say an investigation began on Sunday after they received a report about the incident at a home on St. Louis Avenue near Wyandotte Street. That's in the Riverside

0: neighborhood. Investigators say one suspect gave the victim a drink laced with a substance, and then two other suspects sexually assaulted her when she was significantly impaired. They say a second female was also physically assaulted after she tried to intervene. Police say they arrested a suspect on Monday. Two others turned themselves in the next day. The University of Windsor is the latest school to join something called the Incubators Initiative, a program run by the provincial government's Ontario Vehicle Innovation Network. Bill Van Heist is the school's dean of engineering. He says the partnership aims to make sure the new car technology they develop actually leaves the lab. The partnership will also give students more real-world experience with auto companies and help them land jobs and hopefully create new jobs by inventing new tech that leads to new homegrown enterprises. In our weather forecast, cloudy skies today. There is a 70% chance of showers, a risk of a thunderstorm. We're expecting a high today of 25 degrees. Partly cloudy skies this evening, a 60% chance of showers this evening, a risk of a thunderstorm, an overnight low of 14 degrees. Cloudy skies tomorrow and a high of 22 degrees. Right now it's cloudy and 16 degrees in Windsor, 16 with light rain in Chatham, 15 with light rain falling in Sarnia.
1: Thank you, Tom. We will have Pratush here to talk about testing E. coli in the beach water. And then Dr. Lynn will join us talking about Ozempic as it's becoming more readily available. He has some pertinent information he would like to share with you. He's our health columnist, and he will join us after World Report. I'm your host, Amy Dodge, joined by Mike Evans and Tom Addison. We will be right back.

0: Good morning. It is Thursday, June 25th. Thanks for spending your morning with us. This is Windsor Morning, and I'm Amy Dodge. Well, coming up, how do you know if it's safe to go out in the water at your local beach?
1: If you see your feet clearly, it means water is clear to swim. If you cannot see, then that's it. You should avoid that water.
0: Well, the health unit does testing that gets a bit more scientific than that. We're going to hear all about it for Trusel in our studio next. And is there anything drugs like Ozempic can't do? Well, our house doctor says the growing hype around GLP-1s should be taken with a healthy dose of skepticism. Dr. Peter Lin will be here this half hour. But first, Tom Addison joins us with our local news headlines. Hi, Tom.
2: Hello, Amy. Members of Unifor Local 195 in Windsor are expressing outrage after Titan Tool and Die cut healthcare benefits and the monthly pension supplements for its retirees. This all comes in the midst of a 321-day lockout. The union says the cuts directly target former employees and surviving spouses who spent decades earning those benefits. And at the University of Windsor, researchers devise new technology for cars, everything from theft protection to sleep detection. And now a new partnership is aiming to make sure that those technologies actually end up in new vehicles. In the weather forecast, cloudy skies today. There is a 70% chance of showers, risk of a thunderstorm. We're expecting a high today of 25 degrees. Right now it's cloudy and 17 degrees in Windsor.

0: is expected to heat up in the coming days, so you might be itching to get a little bit of a swim in, cool off. But whether that is safe is always a question. I'm not talking about the waves, the currents, which we know can be deadly. I'm talking about bacteria in the water. It can make you sick, and the conditions change frequently. So the Windsor-Essex County Health Unit does its best to stay on to all of them. Every Friday, it posts E. coli counts for beaches around the region. These are based on samples that they collect each Wednesday morning. CBC Windsor's Patrice Al tagged along with the team yesterday, and he joins us now. Good morning.
1: Good morning, Amy.
0: I was saying earlier in the show, I remember doing this story a few years ago, and I came back soaking wet. I was sad to see you completely dry when you returned.
1: Yeah. Lucky, you lucky might, me.
0: Or smarter, I'm not sure which. Okay, I remember hearing that there were warnings about several of the beaches last weekend. Can you remind us where there were problems?
1: Well, Amy, the health unit warned against swimming at five area beaches because of elevated E. coli levels. And those were Cedar Beach and Cedar Island Beach in Kingsville, Holiday Beach in Amherstburg, Lakeshore Lakeview Park West Beach in Bell River, and Seacliff Beach in Leamington. And when they took the water samples last Wednesday, they all had E. coli levels above 200 coliform units per 100 milliliters. Holiday Beach, Amy, was the worst at 834, followed by Lakeshore's Beach at 687 coliform units per 100 milliliters. And it was Bell River where I met up with the team from the health unit yesterday morning as they captured this week's freshwater samples. Now, the health unit conducts these water quality tests every Wednesday at the seven area beaches from May to August. And the other ones that I didn't mention already are Colchester Beach in Essex and the Northwest Beach at Point Pelee National Park.
0: All right, take us to the beach in Bell River yesterday. What did you see?
1: Well, I got almost an exclusive beach ride along, if you will. And yes, I was completely dry. I saw, you know, how they go about the water testing real close, Amy. One of the team members was tasked with strapping on these waterproof boots and going almost knee deep in the water. She had this long stick with a bottle at the end of it. And once she was at the desired depth in the water, she bent down, completely submerging that stick, filling the bottle. She did this like five times at different parts of the beach, and they explained to me that this is the standard procedure. They collect five samples at each of the seven beaches every Wednesday. And while she did that, another team member was assessing the direction of the wind flow with the device and measuring air and water temperatures. They told me, Amy, that these all are variables they're supposed to measure every single time. They even take note of, you know, how many people are at the beach or in the water, and that includes those seagulls. They also look for seaweed and pollutants at the beach. Yesterday, Amy, there were many seagulls and even a washed up fish by the beach. And all of these are considered as water pollutants.
0: I understand you spoke with the health unit and the team about what they're doing. What can you tell us?
1: I spoke to Manjinder Singh Bamotra. He is a public health inspector at Windsor Essex County Health Unit. And he was overseeing the whole operation and walked me through the process.
2: First of all, how far do we go into the water, and what's the significance of doing that?
3: Yeah, absolutely. So we take the sample almost up to the swimming height, like up to the waist height. The guidelines say between 1 meter to up to 1.5 meter deep, and that's the swimmable height. We don't go too far, but the problem with this beach is this is a shallow beach. But the other beaches, we try to go up to the waist height and take the water sample from there.
0: Okay, so they go in the water, they go up to their waist, might have been why I got wet. And what happens next after the water is collected?
1: Well, the five water samples are then put in this machine that, you know, assesses the water quality. They're especially interested in a more technical term called turbidity. And that means how dirty or opaque or cloudy or hazy or whatever word you want to choose, the water essentially is. And it's caused by suspended particles such as silt, algae, and other organic matter. That machine indicates water quality by measuring how much light scatters as it passes through the sample. And Bamotra showed me the machine and the process.
3: More the murkier is the water, and it means more, it could have more pollution basically. And I'm not saying

0: The pollution, actually, we are looking for only E. coli. That's what it is, the E. coli counts we get the sample range from. It ranges from all the way from 0 to 1,000. If the sample result is between 0 to 199, it means the beach is open. So other one is if the E. coli is between 201 to 999, that means beach is under warning. And if it is more than 1,000, then beach is closed. Then we ask the municipality to post that beach.
1: And just to be very clear here, they don't test E. coli from the trunk of their car. They just collect the water and take down the turbidity readings. Then they clean the outside of those collected bottles and place them in a cool container, Amy, and it's all then sent to a London lab for additional testing. There, they take the water and place it onto, you know, these petri dishes and let the bacteria colonies grow. Then they count them and assess the contamination levels. Those ranges which Bemotra was talking about help public health define the risk levels of the water contamination. And they update the public health website around midday every Friday.
2: Which I can imagine would be helpful for people who are looking to head to the beach this weekend.
1: It would be, yeah. And that is something you should be looking out, which Bemotra says, that you know, before you hit the beach, check the public health unit's website. You will see the exact E. coli contamination levels for each beach and what that means for swimming. He says if you end up at a beach without checking the website, you should look for signage around the beach. And for instance, Amy, when I was at the lakeshore yesterday, there were clear signs telling people not to swim because of high bacteria levels in the water. And if you somehow miss those signs too, here's a very simple trick Bemotra suggests. Any message to the public out there who might be, you know, eyeing these beaches this summer? Any, you know, procedure they should follow before hitting the beach?
0: I'm going to tell you a simple procedure told by my mother and grandmother. When you go in the water up to the waist height, and if you see your feet clearly, it means the water is clear to swim. If you cannot see, then that's it. You should avoid that water.
1: So do look at the water before diving in. But if you are like me and don't know how to swim, just, you know, go by the beach, enjoy the view with some margaritas and build a sandcastle, Amy.
2: Yeah, and enjoy the seagulls. Did you enjoy the seagulls?
1: No, I don't know. They were running up real up close to me now.
2: Produce, thank you so much for this. And I'm glad you were able to get out of the office and do something fun.
1: Thank you.
2: Produce Al is a reporter at CBC Windsor and a member of our Windsor Morning Team. The time is 8:20.
3: Good morning. I've been keeping an eye out on the roads and the borders, and so far I see no significant traffic issues to pass along. However, I am seeing a 10-minute delay for commercial vehicles coming into Canada at the Ambassador Bridge and a 20-minute delay for vehicles headed into Canada at the Detroit-Windsor Tunnel. And I do have some sports scores here to pass along. In baseball yesterday, the Tigers were at home taking on the Yankees in Game 3 of their midweek series. And Tiger ace Tarek Skubal on the mound for the rubber match. Skubal gave up 3 home runs, and the Tigers ended up losing this one by a score of 4-2. And the Toronto Blue Jays taking on the Houston Astros in Toronto, and the Jays losing their game as well, this one by a score of 3-1. In World Cup FIFA action yesterday, Team Canada taking on Team Switzerland, and Canada ended up losing the game by a score of 2-1. Canada will go on to the round of 32 and play South Africa. The sudden death match is this Sunday at 3 p.m. in Los Angeles. Taking a look at gas prices, gas this morning selling for an average of $1.59 per liter at local gas pumps. And time now for some music. The rock group Young the Giant has a show in Metro Detroit tonight. Here's one of their early hits. This is called Cough Syrup.

0: Just a bit of music for you there from 2011. That was Cough Syrup by Young the Giant, and you can catch them at the Michigan Lottery Amphitheater in Sterling Heights tonight, Amy.
1: Well, it's been about a month since the first generic doses of Ozempic hit drugstore shelves in Canada, and with a cheaper price tag and more accessibility, it's possible even more people will consider taking the drug, especially as we continue to hear about more conditions it has the potential to treat. All of this has our health columnist, Dr. Peter Lin, hoping people will consider their options with care. Here he is now. Good morning, Dr. Lin.
2: Good morning, Amy.
1: Well, the news seems really full of stories about the GLP-1 medications. Before we dive into the headlines, give us a refresher of what exactly it is.
2: Well, first of all, GLP-1 is a chemical message that food is here. So instead of using text messages, the body uses chemical messages. So there are L cells in the last part of your small intestine, and when food is next to them, they send out GLP-1 so that the rest of the body knows that food is coming in. Now, if I wanted to send you a message, I need to know your phone number, etc. The body is way smarter than that. So the L cells just send out the GLP-1 into the bloodstream. So whoever needs that message will have receptors that can grab that GLP-1 message out of the bloodstream. For example, my brain needs to know that food is already there, so that way I don't keep eating. So therefore, the brain has these receptors. My pancreas needs to know that food is coming in so that it can make more insulin. Insulin moves sugar from your bloodstream into the cells so that it can be burned as energy. The liver acts like a bank, lending out sugar to your body when you're not eating. So it needs to know that food is coming in, then it doesn't have to lend out so much sugar because the sugar will be coming in from the food. So GLP-1 is a very simple message that food is here, but that message gets every organ to do the right thing. And by sending the GLP-1 into the bloodstream, the whole body gets the message at the same time. So brain, pancreas, liver, all systems get the message simultaneously. So this is kind of like the ultimate social media within our body.
1: Okay. So that is GLP-1. So then how does that relate to Ozempic?
2: Well, in some people with diabetes and obesity, their GLP-1 messages are low. So we need to give them some more GLP-1 messages. And Ozempic is a modified GLP-1 message that we can give. So let's say there's food there, but the L cells are not sending out enough GLP-1. So it's mismatched. So the brain now sees low GLP-1. It thinks that there's no food in the stomach, so I better go eat some more. And that leads to obesity. It's kind of like if your gas gauge is broken and it's just pointing to empty, you'll want to keep trying to fill up your tank all the time. And that's what's happening. When the pancreas sees low GLP-1, it thinks there's no food coming in, so no need to make extra insulin. But when the sugar is coming in, there's no insulin to move the sugar from the bloodstream into your cells. So now your blood sugar goes up, and that would lead to diabetes. And when the liver thinks that there's no food coming in, it lends out more sugar to keep the rest of the body alive. And so it pushes up the blood sugar as well. So when the GLP-1 message is too low and it's not matched to the food, then the rest of the body gets the wrong message and they end up doing the wrong things that lead to obesity and diabetes. Now, to fix this, we can just give you back GLP-1, sort of turn up the GLP-1 volume. But natural GLP-1 is broken down in just a few minutes. So scientists had to make a few changes to it so that it can last longer. So Ozempic can last up to a week. So that's why a one shot a week can boost up that GLP-1 messaging. Now the brain sees a lot of GLP-1 messages, so there's no need to go eat and that would lead to weight loss. The pancreas sees lots of GLP-1, so there's lots of food, so it makes lots of insulin, so that's good for the diabetes. And the liver stops lending out so much sugar because it thinks that, well, food is coming in, so I don't have to do the lending part. So obesity and diabetes got better with these shots.
1: What about the side effects?
2: If you have too much GLP-1 messaging, then your stomach thinks that there's a traffic jam at the bottom of the highway, you know, near those L cell guys, right? And so the whole bowel slows down, trying not to send more food into the traffic jam. And so this slowdown and backup can make some people feel nauseous and sometimes they even vomit. Now, there actually isn't a traffic jam there. We're just sending out a lot of messages there, right? So to avoid this nausea, we start with a very low dose and then we slowly increase it every single month. Also eating smaller amounts slowly and non-greasy food helps as well. And I always ask,

as patients about constipation, because if your bowels are slow to begin with, then I'm going to be more careful in increasing your dose, right? We don't want to slow it down too much. Another issue is that when the weight comes off so fast, the skin can't catch up. And so therefore you might have flabby skin or Ozempic face, that kind of thing. And some people also see some shrinkage of their muscles. So patients need to stay active, use their muscles to make sure that they don't shrink away. But on the flip side,

0: why patients in those medical conditions would need these medications.
1: What is the future, do you think, of these medications?
0: Well, GLP-1 is just one message, right? There are many messages inside our body. For example, GIP is a message that says there's food in the top part of your small intestine. So Mounjaro is a GLP-1 GIP molecule. So it's kind of like a double agent. It can play a GLP-1 role or a GIP role, depending on what's needed in that organ. So that's two messages. And there are medications they're working on now that are carrying three messages. So there's going to be a lot of options coming in the future. But researchers right now are seeing if GLP-1 can reduce inflammation and war inside your body. Because the GLP-1 message that food is here is really signaling a peacetime. In other words, you went hunting, you found food, now you can enjoy, you can relax. Hunting is very stressful. Your body and your army are on red alert all the time during the hunt. But the GLP-1 message means that no more red alert, your army cells can now stand down. This means less risk of war, less inflammation, less damage to your cells. So maybe that would mean less diseases as well. Also, less damaged cells means less chance of DNA mutations. So perhaps that could lead to less cancers. So researchers are now seeing if the GLP-1's calming message could lead to reduced cancers and reduce inflammatory diseases like arthritis, for example. So the future of medicine is all about understanding these messages, because when they go out of whack, that's when diseases show up. So if the messages are too low, then we need to boost them back up. If they're too high, then we need to block them off. So it's just like turning knobs on a stereo. We're trying to bring you back towards normal. But my question is, why is GLP-1 low in the first place, right? And it turns out one possible reason is our microbiome. So some of those good bacteria help to break down food, and that gives our L cells the raw materials to build the GLP-1. Now, these good bacteria use fiber as their fuel. So let's say you have no fiber in your diet, they don't have any fuel, so they can't give you the raw materials, so then you won't be able to build the GLP-1. Stress and lack of sleep can also mess up that supply chain, and exercise can help boost up that supply chain. So let's try doing those natural things first to help our L cells make more GLP-1. Eat a variety of foods with fiber, get more sleep, reduce stress, and do some exercise. And don't buy the weird stuff off the internet that says it'll increase your GLP-1, right? We don't know what those things are. And for patients with diabetes, kidney disease, or obesity with heart disease, those studies say that it's really good for them. So for them, I think they should be using it. But for the rest of us, let's at least try and do it naturally first.
1: Thanks so much, Dr. Lin.
0: Thanks, Amy.
1: Dr. Peter Lin, our regular health columnist, talking about GLP-1 medications, which includes those like Ozempic. 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
2: This is CBC Windsor News. Good morning, I'm Tom Addison. The time is 8:31. In the weather forecast, cloudy skies today, a 70% chance of showers, the risk of a thunderstorm, a high temperature today of 25 degrees. Right now, cloudy and 17 degrees in Windsor. In the news, members of Unifor Local 195 in Windsor are expressing outrage. This after Titan Tool and Die cut healthcare benefits and monthly pension supplements for its retirees. This all comes in the midst of a 321-day lockout. The union says the cuts directly target former employees and surviving spouses who spent decades earning the benefits. Here's Emil Nabut, Local 195 president.
3: We have not seen a lockout for 11 months. Globally, this is the first in its kind. And this employer still have not reached the sense that it's his legal obligation to pay those people severance, to adhere to the written collective agreement being put in place. And we have never been encountered with those type of difficulty with any employer.
2: CBC News has reached out to the company for comment with no response. One in 10 Canadian ER patients now waits more than 14 hours for care. A new report from the Canadian Institute for Health Information says the bottleneck is the worst for those needing a hospital bed. It estimates 180,000 patients are stuck in emergency departments for more than 48 hours. Maureen Armstrong's 81-year-old mother spent more than 2 days stranded in a Windsor emergency room this week.
4: Canada, that's supposed to be a healthcare country, that's supposed to take care of their people, and we pay taxes in order to do that. And nobody really minds that too much because we know that we're going to get the care that we deserve, but it's

0: it's not happening.
1: Healthcare analysts say the delays are a system-wide issue. They say critical nursing shortages and a severe lack of long-term care beds are to blame. At the University of Windsor, researchers devise new technology for cars, everything from theft protection to sleep detection. And now a new partnership is aiming to make sure that those technologies actually end up in new vehicles. CBC Windsor's Emma Loop reports.
2: So a lot of times the stuff we work on, the really cool stuff that we spend sort of our whole academic years on, never sees the light of day.
3: Matteo Pizzuto is working on his PhD in electrical engineering at the University of Windsor. Under a new partnership with the provincial government's Ontario Vehicle Innovation Network, students like him will get more real-world experience with auto companies, helping them land jobs after graduation. Raed Kadri, the network's head, says the goal is also to create more jobs.
4: Having industry engage better with us here is more opportunity for them to do more R&D here, but also more opportunity for them to help us spin off that Ontario-made IP into homegrown Ontario companies.
3: Bill Van Heist, the school's dean of engineering, says the program will help make sure good ideas make it out of the lab and into the market.
5: This program brings the industry partner together with the researcher, and together, shoulder by shoulder, they're actually able to develop that intellectual property together.
3: Van Heist says the school is studying everything from the psychology of tech adoption to driver sleep detection. Emma Loop, CBC News, Windsor.
1: The province is upping the speed limit on stretches of Highway 401 and 402 in southwestern Ontario this summer. With more on that, here's CBC Windsor's Bob Becken.
6: The moves are part of an increase to 110 kilometers an hour on the majority of provincial highways. In the Sarnia area, on the last day of July, the 402 between Highway 401 and White Oaks Drive will be increased, along with a stretch from Waterworks to just east of Colburn Drive. The province says the new speed limit could end up saving people driving from Sarnia to Toronto up to 20 minutes. A month later, starting August 31st, the 401 increase starts in Chatham-Kent at Merlin Road. That's roughly midway between Tilbury and Chatham. It heads all the way east to where Highway 427 starts in Toronto near Pearson Airport. When summer's done, an additional 938 kilometers of provincial highways will have been bumped up to 110. That means roughly 90% of provincial highways will have a faster maximum speed allowed under the law at that time. Bob Becken, CBC News. Windsor.
1: As the federal government takes its strongest step yet towards banning kids from using social media, one local parent is saying that it's about time. Parent advocacy group Unplugged Canada has been advocating for an age gate on social media since its inception. Amanda Pettit is the group's Windsor Essex lead.
7: It's been a long time coming, and it's designed to hold the appropriate people accountable, which would be the social media companies themselves, the tech giants. There's a lot of disturbing content out there, and even when kids aren't looking for it, it's just served to them through the algorithm.
1: Earlier this month, the federal government tabled the Safe Social Media Act, which would force social media platforms to restrict accounts for children under the age of 16 unless those platforms can implement adequate safeguards to protect them. In the weather forecast, cloudy skies today, a 70% chance of showers, risk of a thunderstorm, a high today of 25 degrees. Partly cloudy overnight, a 60% chance of showers this evening with that risk of a thunderstorm, a low tonight of 14 degrees. Cloudy skies tomorrow and a high temperature of 22 degrees. It is cloudy right now right throughout our region. 17 degrees in Windsor, 16 in both Chatham and in Sarnia.
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0: 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The CBC News is next. Coming up in an hour, it's Q.
3: If you haven't heard of Diljit Dosanjh yet, you will. He's a Punjabi singer and actor who became the first Punjabi artist to play Coachella, to sell out Madison Square Garden. He'll be here to tell you his incredible origin story, and we'll break down why his outfit at the Met Gala made so much news around the world.
4: This is CBC Windsor News. I'm Tom Addison. At 9 o'clock, it's cloudy and 17 degrees in Windsor. Members of Unifor Local 195 in Windsor are expressing outrage after Titan Tool and Die cut healthcare benefits and monthly pension supplements for its retirees. This comes in the midst of a 321-day lockout of workers. The union says the cuts directly target former employees and surviving spouses who spent decades earning those benefits. Here's Emil Naboot, Local 195 president.
5: Have not seen a lockout for 11 months. Globally, this is the first in its kind. And this employer still have not reached the sense that it's a legal obligation to pay those people severance, to adhere to the written collective agreement being put in place. And we haven't never been encountered with those type of difficulty with any employer.
4: CBC News has reached out to the company for comment with no response. One in 10 Canadian ER patients now waits more than 14 hours for care. A new report from the Canadian Institute for Health Information says the bottleneck is the worst for those needing a hospital bed. It estimates 180,000 patients are stuck in emergency departments for more than 48 hours. Maureen Armstrong's 81-year-old mother spent more than 2 days stranded in a Windsor emergency room this week.
6: Canada, that's supposed to be a healthcare country, that's supposed to take care of their people, and we pay taxes in order to do that. And nobody really minds that too much because we know that we're going to get the care that we deserve, but it's not happening.
4: Healthcare analysts say the delays are a system-wide issue. They say critical nursing shortages and a severe lack of long-term beds are to blame. At the University of Windsor, researchers devise new technology for cars, everything from theft protection to sleep detection. And now a new partnership is aiming to make sure that those technologies actually end up in new vehicles. CBC Windsor's Emma Loop has more.
7: So a lot of times the stuff we work on, the really cool stuff that we spend sort of our whole academic years on, never sees the light of day.
8: Matteo Pizzuto is working on his PhD in electrical engineering at the University of Windsor. Under a new partnership with the provincial government's Ontario Vehicle Innovation Network, students like him will get more real-world experience with auto companies, helping them land jobs after graduation. Raed Kadri, the network's head, says the goal is also to create more jobs.
9: Having industry engage better

0: with us here is more opportunity for them to do more R&D here, but also more opportunity for them to help us spin off that Ontario-made IP into homegrown Ontario companies.
1: Bill Van Heist, the school's dean of engineering, says the program will help make sure good ideas make it out of the lab and into the market.
2: This program brings the industry partner together with the researcher, and together, shoulder by shoulder, they're actually able to develop that intellectual property together.
1: Van Heist says the school is studying everything from the psychology of tech adoption to driver sleep detection. Emma Loop, CBC News, Windsor.
3: The province is upping the speed limit on stretches of Highway 401 and 402 in southwestern Ontario this summer. With more on that, here's CBC Windsor's Bob Becken.
4: The moves are part of an increase to 110 kilometers an hour on the majority of provincial highways. In the Sarnia area, on the last day of July, the 402 between Highway 401 and White Oaks Drive will be increased, along with a stretch from Waterworks to just east of Colburn Drive. The province says the new speed limit could end up saving people driving from Sarnia to Toronto up to 20 minutes. A month later, starting August 31st, the 401 increase starts in Chatham-Kent at Merlin Road. That's roughly midway between Tilbury and Chatham. It heads all the way east to where Highway 427 starts in Toronto near Pearson Airport. When summer's done, an additional 938 kilometers of provincial highways will have been bumped up to 110. That means roughly 90% of provincial highways will have a faster maximum speed allowed under the law at that time. Bob Becken, CBC News, Windsor.
3: Windsor police say they've charged three people in an alleged drugging and sexual assault of a 16-year-old girl. Police began investigating this on Sunday after they received a report about the incident at a home on St. Louis Avenue near Wyandotte Street in the Riverside neighborhood. Police say one suspect gave the victim a drink laced with a substance, and two other suspects sexually assaulted the girl while she was significantly impaired. Police arrested a suspect on Monday. Two others turned themselves in the next day.
5: Hello, I'm Matt Galloway, and you're listening to The Current. Summer is finally here. Many of us are making plans to start slowing down. You might be plotting your vacation, heading to the beach, maybe a cottage, a park, just your backyard. For so many of us, summer is a time to dive into books. The question is, what should you read this summer? We have a bit of a tradition here at The Current. We build a summer reading list, and to help us make that list, I'm joined by two people who know books. Penny Warris and her husband Scott own Analog Books in Lethbridge, Alberta. And Josh Cockrell is a manager at Type Books in Toronto. Good morning to you both.
6: Good morning.
7: Good morning.
5: Josh, what makes a good book to read in the summer? I mean, you could read books throughout the year. Summer is different. What makes a good summer read?
6: Well, summer lifestyle being different, you know, there's sometimes the intense convergence of downtime, but also, you know, having to light the barbecue. So I think there's lots of things competing for our attention. So I think a good summer read, it's good when it's punchy. It's something you can pick up and put down, so maybe not too intricate. Mm-hmm. And it also has that feeling, carries some of those summer feelings, which is maybe fun or joyful or hopeful books, I think, make for great summer reads.
5: Penny, what do you look for in a summer read?
7: Yeah, very similar. We often think about when people buy a book that they think that they're buying the time to read it. And of course, that's not always the case. But sometimes in summertime, we have the excuse to just sit and read the book. So I think a book that's really compelling, it gives you the feeling that you didn't actually have to accomplish something today more than reading the book, and that you can escape into a different world. I think that that's a really important summer read.
5: Okay, so we're building a list, and there are a lot of great books, and we'll hear about a lot of them. But Penny, is there one book that you think everyone will be reading this summer? That if you're on the bus or at the beach or walking around, you're going to see a lot of people with that book in their hands.
7: Well, I'd certainly say for us, that would be Yesteryear by Carol Claire Burke.
5: Okay.
7: This is the one about the trad wife influencer. She has the perfect life. She's an influencer. She has perfect kids. And of course, none of that's true. And you really, really hate her. And then she wakes up one morning, she's in 1855, and she's actually living the traditional life. She doesn't know why, and neither do you. So the book really works best that if you just don't think about it too much and you just enjoy the ride. But it's going to be one that people are going to be talking about a lot. And it's definitely one that's high on most people's lists.
5: Josh, is there a book of the summer?
6: Looking into my crystal ball,
5: yes.
6: There is a book by Dan Werb, who's a previous winner of the Writers' Trust Award for Nonfiction, called Our Wild Familiars. His new

0: 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But we need your help in building the list. How do you define what makes a good book a good summer read? But also, what are you reading this year? What is on your list of things that you want to read? You can email us, thecurrent@cbc.ca. We have been talking about this in the office all morning. I was saying I just finished a great book by Daniel Kelman called The Director. And I am also looking forward to Colson Whitehead's new novel, Cool Machine. In the meantime, what's on your list? Email us, thecurrent@cbc.ca. Coming up after your regional update.
1: It was a little bit funny because we were in Paris and none of us know French. They announced it in French. We had to wait a second for our translator to get the message through to us. Once we heard it was happening, we were incredibly happy.
0: You can understand why. A team of Winnipeg high schoolers just beat the French at an international cooking competition in Paris. They were under the Eiffel Tower on a barge cooking. Coming up in 90 seconds, we'll speak with the winners of the Table des Chefs Kitchen Brigades about how they went from culinary after-school programs to winning this competition. And we'll speak with the Quebec celebrity chef Ricardo about the joy of learning to cook and why he says that cooking for somebody else is an act of love. My name is Matt Galloway. You're listening to The Current. We're back in just 90 seconds. Stick around.
2: Now, local news and weather from CBC Windsor. I'm Tom Addison. The Gordie Howe Bridge continues to be politicized by allies of the Trump administration. This week, the U.S. president threw his support behind U.S. Representative John James to be Michigan's next governor. He's a Republican. Shortly after Trump's endorsement, James added a new potential hurdle to getting the bridge open, saying that wildfire smoke from Canada needs to be dealt with first.
3: You look at wildfire smoke happening every single summer, they are throwing off 500 million vehicles worth of carbon emissions into our air each and every single year and doing very little to nothing about it. That's got to change right now. As a part of any deal that we do with Gordie Howe Bridge, we have to work in close cooperation with Ottawa to make sure they're also managing their business so that we can keep our people healthy and that we can keep our relationships strong.
2: James says that Canada needs to keep up its end of the deal if the U.S. is expected to do the same. Wheatley's Legion has reopened years after a gas explosion in the community's downtown damaged the former building. It opened its doors yesterday, though a grand opening is still to come. The new branch 324 is in a new location, but incorporates pieces of the old Legion Hall, including some tables and memorabilia. In the weather forecast, a mix of sun and cloud today and a high temperature of 26 degrees.
0: Hello again, I'm Matt Galloway and you're listening to The Current. You know where you can find this country's biggest World Cup fans? Not in a pub, not arguing on social media. On the soccer field. The tournament has rocked the boys in the U15 Halifax County United Soccer Club. One player told us the sport is the first thing he thinks about in the morning and his final thought before bed. Here is a bit of that club's practice this week.
4: Good, get through. Good. First two, one more rep each. Set us up.
5: Who watched the games?
4: Who's been watching the games?
5: That's what I want to hear. Who's the biggest Canada fan here?
6: Canada's the best team.
5: JD, you watching the games? Who else we got? What do you got, Nate?
7: Brazil, because there's techie.
8: Netherlands, because my grandma's from there.
9: Whose team is better?
7: Brazil.
8: Netherlands.
7: Brazil.
8: Netherlands.
7: Brazil.
8: Netherlands.
7: Brazil.
8: Netherlands.
7: Brazil.
10: My name is Yvette. I'm rooting for England because that's where I grew up and that's where I lived my whole life. I moved here in 2021 when I was 10, so 5 years ago. Well, if you look at like the fans, there's like a community and it's nice to see like all the fans from different clubs who are like at each other all season, come together. Club teams where like not everyone watches, but once the World Cup, it's like the whole nation always rooting for like one team. I think that's what makes it so special. When I watch them play, it feels like I'm like at home again, as opposed to like, I don't feel like a foreigner. I feel like this is where I'm like supposed to be when I watch England play. And even though I'm not there with like all the people at home watching, it's still like a way for me to feel connected again. Yeah, it feels like I'm back at home and I feel more comfortable. I love Churro, but it's like

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1: If you haven't heard of Diljit Dosanjh yet, you will. He's a Punjabi singer and actor who became the first Punjabi artist

0: In this song, the guy said, I have a court case. I already won, but I lose my heart for you.
1: Hmm.
0: I love you.
1: It's a love song.
0: It's a love song, yes.
1: here's a question I have about that song. Okay. So one of the instruments I heard there in that song is the tumbi.
0: Tumbi, yeah.
1: You know, really, for people who don't know, really important instrument. Yeah,

We pug one of Diljit's biggest hits ever off his 2018 album, Roar. Before that, you heard the first part of my conversation with Diljit Dosanjh. Coming up, he's going to tell you what it's like to go to the Met Gala and what he snuck in there using Shakira as a distraction, and what it meant to play a sold-out show in Vancouver near the port where hundreds of people from Punjab

0: Now, local news and weather from CBC Windsor. I'm Tom Addison. The University of Windsor is the latest school to join something called the Incubators Initiative, a program run by the provincial government's Ontario Vehicle Innovation Network. Bill Van Heist is the school's Dean of Engineering. He says the partnership aims to make sure that the new car technology they develop actually leaves the lab.
1: This program brings the industry partner together with the researcher, and together, shoulder by shoulder, they're actually able to develop that intellectual property together. The company can then help direct what makes the product or what will make the product more useful in the end and increase the likelihood of it being adopted and actually implemented in industry.
0: The partnership will also give students more real-world experience with automotive companies to help them land jobs. Members of Unifor Local 195 in Windsor are expressing outrage after Titan Tool and Die cut healthcare benefits and monthly pension supplements for its retirees. This comes in the midst of a 321-day lockout of the workers. The union says the cuts directly target former employees and surviving spouses who spent decades earning those benefits. In the weather forecast, cloudy skies today. There's a 70% chance of showers, risk of a thunderstorm. We're expecting a high temperature today of 25 degrees. Partly cloudy overnight with a chance of showers, a low of 14.
2: You're listening to Q. Coming up, you're going to hear from a Canadian artist who's been carrying around songs he's written since 1972. He's 77 now. He's putting them out, and they're great. So stick around for that. But right now, you're in the middle of my conversation with Diljit Dosanjh, who is possibly just one of the biggest stars in the world right now. In the first part of our conversation, he was telling you how he went from being a wedding singer to selling at stadiums all around the world, and how everybody around him told him it would never be possible. He's now at the heart of a Punjabi music explosion, which is happening all over the world, I would say especially here in Canada. So in the next part of our conversation, you're going to hear us get into one of the biggest shows and most meaningful shows he's ever played. It's in Vancouver, near the port, where not that long ago, hundreds of Punjabi folks were turned away from Canada. He'll tell that story. He'll also tell you two great Met Gala stories. But first, we start with another song that captures what Diljit Dosanjh does so well, taking Punjabi music and pushing it into a whole new territory.

0: part blows my mind.
1: Yes.
0: We're bringing out supplies
1: yes.
0: that people were able to stay alive, and the boat ended up turning around.
1: Yes, sir.
0: So this older person knew that history, or this older person who told you about it, who was this older person who talked to you?
1: He's a doctor from Vancouver.
0: Yeah.
1: I know about the Kamangata Maru incident. I know about the Guru Nanak Jazz, but I didn't realize that day. He put that in me, that you were with the 55,000 people enjoying Punjabi music. This is not your win. This is our win. Now we are here. Punjabi aage hoye.
0: So when you've been back to Vancouver since?
1: Yes.
0: Did you feel it differently?
1: Yeah, 100% differently. From that day, I feel differently. Then when we booked again the Vancouver Stadium, that feeling was in my mind. And even now, this is real Punjabi aage hoye.
0: Punjabi Agaway. Punjabis, we are here.
1: We're yes,
0: here.
1: Sir. We are here now.
0: Hey, my Punjabi's getting better.
1: Well, yes, you are Punjabi now.
0: Thank you, buddy. Thank you, buddy. I've always wanted someone to say that to me. Hey, man, so lovely to meet you. Hey?
1: Thank you, sir.

I don't know if we have it, if we'll put it out another time, but after the interview was over, I taught Diljit a couple of Newfoundland expressions. So it was fun to learn some Punjabi and also hear Diljit Dosanjh go, yes, bye. Diljit Dosanjh and J Balvin there with Senorita. Before that, my conversation with Diljit Dosanjh. His latest album, Aura, and his newest EP, The Call of Punjab, are out everywhere now. He'll be headlining Wembley Stadium in London, in the UK, not Ontario, this September 12th.

Maybe you've had this experience. You pull out an old box filled with notebooks from like your younger years. Maybe it was a time where you were writing some poetry, or maybe you were sketching a little bit, and you flip through the pages, you think, you know, that was pretty good. I should have done something with that talent. George E. Siwi is proof that it's never too late to pick those ideas back up again. George is a well-respected historian. Most of his academic life, he's focused on indigenous history. He himself is a descendant of the Huron-Wendat. In 1991, he was the first indigenous Canadian to receive a PhD, a doctorate of history. He's taught in universities in Montreal, Ottawa, Regina. And as to hear, that academic life was no accident. His parents from an early age made it clear they expected George to change what was written in history books about indigenous peoples in Canada. And he did just that. Now, George is in his 70s. After he retired, he had a bit more time to step away from academia and to dig into some of those old notebooks, as well as boxes of old cassettes. What he found were songs that he wrote and recorded over the decades, going all the way back to 1972. They're in English, French, Huron-Wendat. Let me play a little bit of one.

0: And now he has released a record of these songs. New recordings for the most part, but every now and then, elements of the original recordings in there too. Like a bit of a time capsule or like a time quilt. Let me write that down as a good CBC Jam show. George spoke with Q guest host Garvia Bailey about the album. She started by asking him when music first entered his life.
1: Music was my first love when I was very, very small, very young.

0: Oh, church ceremony necessarily involved in there, but the whole family was very honored by this that song. But anyhow, this context of this song is to send my nephew, my newborn nephew and godchild, on a good path, you know, on a spiritual path, to recognize the things that make us live.
1: Yeah.
0: You know, the wind, the water, the earth, all the things that make us human.
1: Yeah.
0: And happy to be human.

0: CN Tower. We're going to be having a big conversation with that. In the meantime, I hope you have a great day. We're going to talk to you soon.
1: Now, local news and weather from CBC Windsor. I'm Tom Addison. The University of Windsor is the latest school to join something called the Incubators Initiative, a program run by the provincial government's Ontario Vehicle Innovation Network. Bill Van Heist is the school's Dean of Engineering. He says the partnership aims to make sure that the new car technology they develop actually leaves the lab.
2: This program brings the industry partner together with the researcher, and together, shoulder by shoulder, they're actually able to develop that intellectual property together. The company can then help direct what makes the product or what will make the product more useful in the end and increase the likelihood of it being adopted and actually implemented in industry.
1: The partnership will also give students more real-world experience with automotive companies to help them land jobs. Members of Unifor Local 195 in Windsor are expressing outrage after Titan Tool and Die cut healthcare benefits and monthly pension supplements for its retirees. This comes in the midst of a 321-day lockout of the workers. The union says the cuts directly target former employees and surviving spouses who spent decades earning those benefits. In the weather forecast, cloudy skies today. There's a 70% chance of showers, risk of a thunderstorm. We're expecting a high temperature today of 25 degrees. Partly cloudy overnight with a chance of showers, a low of 14.

0: This is CBC Windsor News. I'm Tom Addison. At 12 o'clock, it's cloudy and 21 degrees in Windsor. There is a severe thunderstorm watch in effect for Windsor, Essex, Chatham-Kent, and Sarnia-Lambton. In the news, changes have been made to the way police patrol downtown Windsor. In light of the series of officer deaths across the country, funerals were held yesterday for two police officers recently killed on the job in Montreal and in Toronto. Kent Rice is the head of the police union representing officers in Windsor.
1: One of the things that I've had conversation with Chief Jason Crowley was specifically for the downtown core area, where I have the city center patrolled officers walking out visibly, is that they're doubled up, right? They don't have a vehicle. Their backup, who knows, you know, somebody else on foot, how long it's going to take them to be able to run to get to the location and look, find them. So they're going to be doubled up right now as a precautionary, and I know he'll assess this as we go forward.
0: Rice says that in the last 6 months, there have been two officer-involved fatal shootings in Windsor where police officers were attacked by armed suspects. One in 10 Canadian ER patients now wait more than 14 hours for care. A new report from the Canadian Institute for Health Information says the bottleneck is worse for those needing a hospital bed. It estimates 180,000 patients are stuck in emergency departments for more than 48 hours. Maureen Armstrong's 81-year-old mother spent more than 2 days stranded in a Windsor emergency room this week.
2: Canada, that's supposed to be a healthcare country, that's supposed to take care of their people, and we pay taxes in order to do that, and nobody really minds that too much because we know that we're going to get the care that we deserve, but it's not happening.
0: Healthcare analysts say the delays are a system-wide issue. They say critical nursing shortages and a severe lack of long-term care beds are to blame. The province is upping the speed limit on stretches of the 401 and 402 in southwestern Ontario this summer. With more on that, here's CBC Windsor's Bob Beckin.
3: The moves are part of an increase to 110 kilometres an hour on the majority of provincial highways. In the Sarnia area, on the last day of July, the 402 between Highway 401 and White Oaks Drive will be increased, along with a stretch from Waterworks to just east of Colburn Drive. The province says the new speed limit could end up saving people driving from Sarnia to Toronto up to 20 minutes. A month later, starting August 31st, the 401 increase starts in Chatham-Kent at Merlin Road. That's roughly midway between Tilbury and Chatham. It heads all the way east to where Highway 427 starts in Toronto near Pearson Airport. When summer's done, an additional 938 kilometers of provincial highways will have been bumped up to 110. That means roughly 90% of provincial highways will have a faster maximum speed allowed under the law at that time. Bob Beckin, CBC News, Windsor.
0: At the University of Windsor, researchers devise new technology for cars, everything from theft protection to sleep detection. And now a new partnership is aiming to make sure that those technologies actually end up in new vehicles. CBC Windsor's Emma Loop has that story.
4: So a lot of times, the stuff we work on, the really cool stuff that we spend sort of our whole academic years on, never sees the light of day.
5: Matteo Pizzuto is working on his PhD in electrical engineering at the University of Windsor. Under a new partnership with the provincial government's Ontario Vehicle Innovation Network, students like him will get more real-world experience with auto companies, helping them land jobs after graduation. Raed Kadri, the network's head, says the goal is also to create more jobs.
6: Having industry engage better with us here is more opportunity for them to do more R&D here, but also more opportunity for them to help us spin off that Ontario-made IP into homegrown Ontario companies.
5: Bill Van Heist, the school's dean of engineering, says the program will help make sure good ideas make it out of the lab and into the market.
7: This program brings the industry partner together with the researcher, and together, shoulder by shoulder, they're actually able to develop that intellectual property together.
5: Van Heist says the school is studying everything from the psychology of tech adoption to driver sleep detection. Emma Loop, CBC News, Windsor.
0: As the federal government takes its strongest steps yet towards banning kids from using social media, one local parent is saying that it's about time. Parent advocacy group Unplugged Canada has been advocating for an age gate on

0: social media since its inception. Amanda Pettit is the group's Windsor Essex lead.
1: It's been a long time coming, and it's designed to hold the appropriate people accountable, which would be the social media companies themselves, the tech giants. There's a lot of disturbing content out there, and even when kids aren't looking for it, it's just served to them through the algorithm.
0: On June 10th, the federal government tabled Bill C-34. That's the Safe Social Media Act, which would force social media platforms to restrict accounts for children under 16 unless those platforms can implement adequate safeguards to protect them. In the weather forecast, Environment Canada has issued a severe thunderstorm watch for Windsor, Essex, Chatham, Kent, and Sarnia, Lambton. In the forecast, cloudy skies this afternoon. There is that 70% chance of showers, risk of a thunderstorm. We're expecting a high today of 25 degrees. Partly cloudy tonight, a 60% chance of showers this evening. There is the risk of a thunderstorm overnight as well. We're expecting an overnight low of 14 degrees. Cloudy on Friday and a high of 22 degrees.

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1: This is a CBC News update. Good afternoon. I'm Angela McInnes. 1 in 10 Canadian ER patients now wait more than 14 hours for care. A new report from the Canadian Institute for Health Information says the bottleneck is

0: Analysts say the delays are a system-wide issue. They say critical nursing shortages and a severe lack of long-term care beds are to blame. Also, Windsor police have charged three suspects in an alleged drugging and sexual assault of a 16-year-old girl. Police say an investigation began Sunday after they were called to a home in the 800 block of St. Louis Avenue. Investigators allege one suspect gave the victim a drink laced with a substance, and then two other suspects sexually assaulted her when she was significantly impaired. They also say a second female was physically assaulted after she tried to intervene. And now the regional weather forecast. Today has showers with the risk of a thunderstorm and a high of 25, and more possible thunderstorms tonight with a low of 13. Tomorrow is cloudy with gusty winds, a high of 22 going down to a low of 14 at night. Saturday, a mix of sun and cloud with a high of 25. Sunday, sunny with a high of 28. And Monday, a mix of sun and cloud with a 30% chance of showers and a high of 32. 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
1: 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I'm Amanda Pfeffer. This hour, we've been talking about the human pushback against AI. So when it comes to AI resistance, what does it look like? 1-888-817-8995.
2: The rise of artificial intelligence is the next industrial revolution.
1: One of a number of convocation speeches about AI that didn't go well at universities in the United States. And Gen Z are not the only ones growing cynical about the pace of AI.
3: 71% of us say the pace of AI, the pace of the development, is moving way too fast. 75% say the government is not doing enough to regulate it. And 71% oppose the construction of all those AI data centers.
1: MSNBC shares some of the recent polling on how Americans feel about AI. In a moment, we'll hear about what Canadians think. Angus Reid's Shachi Curl joins the conversation, and we want to hear from you. Today, we're talking about AI resistance. What does it look like for you? 1-888-817-8995. So we heard from a caller talking about concern about the sort of AI in the music, how it's sort of manipulating our music. We've heard from a caller about its insinuation in the psychotherapy space. Your thoughts about those areas, Alex?
4: Yeah, so thank you so much for Julia for mentioning your concerns. 100%. That's happening so much on these different platforms like Spotify, and they're letting it go rather unabated because Spotify just wants you to listen. They want to keep you on board. So anything that keeps you listening, so if it's AI or not, some platforms offer some kind of flag that, you know, you're supposed to disclose whether it's AI generated or not. But it's 100% correct that either music or writing or AI imagery cannot be created if it wasn't for mass scraping of works by human artists. And there's been intense pitch legal battles by independent artists, by these companies taking their work, not only because it is taking their work without consent or compensation or credit, but that it's also impinging on the same markets. And just with regard to your resistance, Julia, I think you're 100% spot on. That's not silent. You're being active and you're saying, I don't like this. And I see the same thing online. When there is an AI generated image, people really don't like it. I mean, there's a word for it. It's slop, right? Slop is this word that gets applied to it, or AI slop. It's this kind of thing where it doesn't seem to have this soul. It doesn't have this same kind of thing where an artist is trying to connect with you. Art, like language, has communicative intent. Someone wants to communicate an emotion or a thought. And if there is some kind of a generation that's happening, typically by people who are basically trying to get listens or views or clicks, or sometimes they just want to have a laugh, they're trying to really mine and really monetize it and really aren't doing that kind of same connection.

0: The band's self-titled second album won Album of the Year in 1970, famously topping the Beatles' Abbey Road in the Grammys race that year. His publicist says David Clayton Thomas died peacefully last night in a Toronto hospital. He was 84 years old. And that is your World This Hour. For CBC News, I'm Martina Fitzgerald.
1: I'd spend my whole life with you, 'cause you came and you took control.
2: And now the regional weather forecast. Today has showers with the risk of a thunderstorm and a high of 25, and more possible thunderstorms tonight with a low of 13. Tomorrow is cloudy with gusty winds, a high of 22 going down to a low of 14 at night. Saturday, a mix of sun and cloud with a high of 25. Sunday, sunny with a high of 28. And Monday, a mix of sun and cloud with a 30% chance of showers and a high of 32. 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
3: I'm Bob McDonald. Welcome to Quirks and Quarks. On this week's show, how some of the ocean's biggest and most powerful predators may be at risk of overheating in a warming world.
4: As fish get big, and particularly these warm-bodied ones, it's actually

say the delays are a system-wide issue. They say critical nursing shortages and a severe lack of long-term care beds are to blame. Also, Windsor police have charged three suspects in an alleged drugging and sexual assault of a 16-year-old girl. Police say an investigation began Sunday after they were called to a home in the 800 block of St. Louis Avenue. Investigators allege one suspect gave the victim a drink laced with a substance

0: And now the regional weather forecast. Today has showers with the risk of a thunderstorm and a high of 25, and more possible thunderstorms tonight with a low of 13. Tomorrow is cloudy with gusty winds, a high of 22 going down to a low of 14 at night. Saturday, a mix of sun and cloud with a high of 25. Sunday, sunny with a high of 28. And Monday, a mix of sun and cloud with a 30% chance of showers and a high of 32. 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
2: And I'm Trevor Dean. And today on Now or Never, we're asking,

And now the regional weather forecast. Today has showers with the risk of a thunderstorm and a high of 25, and more possible thunderstorms tonight with a low of 13. Tomorrow is cloudy with gusty winds, a high of 22 going down to a low of 14 at night. Saturday, a mix of sun and cloud with a high of 25. Sunday, sunny with a high of 28. And Monday, a mix of sun and cloud with a 30% chance of showers and a high of 32. 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

0: This is a CBC News update. Good afternoon. I'm Angela McInnes. 1 in 10 Canadian ER patients now wait more than 14 hours for care. A new report from the Canadian Institute for Health Information says the bottleneck is worse for those needing a hospital bed. Healthcare analysts say the delays are a system-wide issue. They say critical nursing shortages and a severe lack of long-term care beds are to blame. Also, Windsor police have charged three suspects in an alleged drugging and sexual assault of a 16-year-old girl. Police say an investigation began Sunday after they were called to a home in the 800 block of St. Louis Avenue. Investigators allege one suspect gave the victim a drink laced with a substance, and then two other suspects sexually assaulted her when she was significantly impaired. They also say a second female was physically assaulted after she tried to intervene. And now the regional weather forecast. Today has showers with the risk of a thunderstorm and a high of 25, and more possible thunderstorms tonight with a low of 13. Tomorrow is cloudy with gusty winds, a high of 22 going down to a low of 14 at night. Saturday, a mix of sun and cloud with a high of 25. Sunday, sunny with a high of 28. And Monday, a mix of sun and cloud with a 30% chance of showers and a high of 32. 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
1: Welcome back to The Story From Here. I'm Gloria Makarenko in Vancouver. Well, I hope you're enjoying today's program. Coming up, walking soccer.

But first, imagine the world 150 years from now. Then write the first page of a novel set in that future year. That's what high school students across Canada were asked to do for this year's CBC First Page Writing Contest. From more than 1,200 entries, the top prize in the grade 10 to 12 category went to Ottawa's Edith Renée. Here's part of their winning entry, Lost for

0: across the line. They storm the crease like bumblebees. They travel like a burning flame. We see them slide the puck inside. It's a 1-1 hockey game. Oh, the good old hockey game is the best game you can name. And the best game you can name is the good old hockey game. Third period, last game, the playoffs, too. Take me where the hockey players face off down the rink, and the Stanley Cup is all filled up.
1: 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Celebrate your Canada, July 1st, everywhere you get CBC.
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3: From CBC News, The World This Hour, I'm Martina Fitzgerald. Canada will send humanitarian aid to Venezuela as it deals with a major disaster. Rescuers are frantically searching the rubble left by the nation's strongest earthquake in more than a century. More than 180 people have been killed. More than 1,500 are injured.
4: No tenía muchas herramientas. No conseguían el...
3: A survivor trapped for hours in his home says rescuers didn't have many tools and instead used their hands. Dozens of buildings have collapsed in the capital, Caracas, and the neighboring state of La Guaira. Last night, two earthquakes with magnitudes of 7.2 and 7.5 struck less than a minute apart. A Quebec gun control group is asking Ottawa to stop sales of the type of weapon used in this week's deadly Montreal shooting. Radio Canada has confirmed the gun was a Russian-made semi-automatic SKS rifle. It is legal to buy it in Canada. Steve Rukavina has more.
5: The SKS is a relatively inexpensive rifle that's commonly used by hunters in Canada. Ottawa already considered banning sales of the SKS a few years ago, but decided against it. The decision was based in part on widespread opposition from First Nations groups because it's a practical hunting weapon. But Paulie Se Souvient says the SKS is also the gun most involved in recent mass shootings and police killings in Canada. The group is asking Ottawa to impose an immediate moratorium on new sales and to consider making the SKS illegal to own in Canada. Pro-gun groups say banning the SKS isn't the solution. They say any firearm could have been used in the Côte des Neiges shooting, and that rather than banning specific models, Ottawa should look at what motivates such shooters and try to address that. Steve Rukavina, CBC News, Montreal.
3: Survivors of the 2018 mass shooting on Danforth Avenue in Toronto can now proceed with a class action lawsuit against the gun maker Smith & Wesson. The Supreme Court of Canada has cleared the way for the suit. It alleges Smith & Wesson was negligent for not including technology to prevent unauthorized use of the weapon. Two people were killed.

0: killed and 13 others were injured in the shooting. The gunman used a stolen semi-automatic handgun. Prime Minister Mark Carney is touting his government's achievements during the past parliamentary session, including measures to address affordability and this country's economic independence.
1: Housing costs and rental affordability are improving, with the rent-to-income ratio falling to its lowest level in over 6 years. Canada is now creating jobs at twice the rate of the United States. Non-U.S. exports are up sharply, and we're on track to double them over the next decade.
0: Carney says recently adopted laws are making Canadians safer with new bail requirements. Conservative leader Pierre Poilievre also spoke in Ottawa today. He's accusing the Prime Minister of making the same promises over and over, but failing to make them a reality. That new laptop could be getting more expensive, and so could a new video game console. Apple and Microsoft have both announced price increases. As Anis Haidari reports, it's because artificial intelligence is driving up costs.
2: PS5s have gone up, Xbox Series X have gone up, Nintendo Switch has gone up.
3: Jordan Legault owns the Calgary video game store, The Gaming Lounge.
2: It's all AI, unfortunately.
3: AI companies are buying up more of the world's computer memory. That's driving up prices for anything else that uses it. Microsoft announcing Thursday that it's hiking the price of an Xbox for the second time in less than a year. And it's not just video games. Apple is jacking up the cost of MacBooks and iPads. Its lowest price laptop, the MacBook Neo, will now be $150 more. The cheapest one will be $949.
4: Consumers are trying to extend the life of the product that they've got.
3: Jeff Townsend is with Western Canadian technology retailer London Drugs.
4: This isn't something that's going to go away in a year. We're going to be dealing with this for a little while yet.
3: This all could mean saving money means saving old tech. Anis Haidari, CBC News, Calgary.
0: And that is your world this hour. For CBC News, I'm Martina Fitzgerald.
5: Hi there, I'm Matt Allen, and you're listening to Afternoon Drive here in southwestern Ontario. Well, coming up, there is devastation in Venezuela today after the country was rocked by two back-to-back earthquakes last night. We're going to be speaking with a Londoner with links to the country. First up on the show, though, high school grades in Canada are getting higher and higher. Students, however, are entering university increasingly unprepared. We're going to hear from an expert about the growing problem of grade inflation. Stay tuned for that. And we are joined by Sonia Barma in our Windsor studio with a look at the news. Hi, Sonia.
6: Hey, Matt. As you mentioned just before, people in southwestern Ontario with ties to Venezuela are desperate for news of loved ones there after the country was hit by two strong back-to-back earthquakes. And officers are investigating a $30,000 bird theft here in Windsor. Police say 30 exotic pigeons were stolen by three suspects. And Matt, I have to say, I didn't know there was such a thing as exotic pigeons. So
5: who does?
6: I know. You know, you learn something on the job every day here, which is one reason I love it.
5: There's an exotic everything, isn't there? There's a day for everything. There's an exotic everything.
6: I like to think of myself as exotic, too.
5: Sure, yeah. Who also joining us is our exotic weather reader, Mike Hargraves.
7: Yes, I get to be a part of this. I feel great. feel great about that. The weather is looking a little troublesome. We've got a yellow watch right now, a severe thunderstorm watch across our entire listening area at this time. Right now, though, we see a range of temperatures between 18 and 25 degrees and a mix of sun and cloud.
5: All right, thank you very much for that, Mike. The time is 6 minutes past 4 o'clock. 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
8: Hi, I'm Wanda Letourneau, Manager of Horticulture for the City of Windsor. 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
5: Well, high school students across the country are getting a look at their final grades. Those report cards likely have a lot more A's on them than they did a few years ago. That doesn't necessarily mean, however, that kids are better prepared for what comes next, be it a job or be it going to university or anything like that. Teachers and policymakers say experts say that Canada is dealing with grade inflation. Sachin Maharaj is an assistant professor of education at the University of Ottawa.

0: He's an expert in grading and evaluations and has sounded the alarm about grade inflation. He joins us now. Good afternoon.
1: Good afternoon.
0: So when we say grades are going up, like what exactly is it that we're talking about here?
1: We're talking about grades in high school, particularly grade 12 when students are using these for post-secondary admissions. And so to just give you kind of a sense of the scale, if we look at data from the Ontario University's Application Center, if we go back 20 years ago, the average grade for students entering university was around 81%, and now it's around 88%.
0: Mm.
1: And so that may seem, I mean,
0: on average,
1: on average as a small increase, but if you look at the implications of that kind of on the tail end, it's pretty quite dramatic. So to give you an example, in 2006, at the University of Windsor, only about 1.8% of students had a average grade of 95% or higher. And at Western, it was around 3%. Now at Windsor, it's over 11% of students. And at Western, it's over 30% of students have entering grades of 95% or higher. And so on the high end, this shift has resulted in way more students getting really, really high grades. And if we think about students getting 95% or higher, like the grades only go up to 100. And
0: right,
1: so
0: right.
1: We're kind of running up against the upper limits here of grades.
0: And so that does beg the question then, if the grades are going up higher, does that mean that you as professors, instructors, when they get to university, you're surrounded by, you know, super students, like students who grasp right. everything so fast?
1: Right. So, I mean, the reason we know that this is grade inflation is because although report card grades have gone up, there hasn't been a corresponding increase on levels of learning and on other standardized metrics that don't change over time. So if you look at Canadian and Ontario students' performance on international tests, like the OECD's PISA tests or TIMSS, which measures mathematics and science information, those have not increased. In fact, on PISA, they've gone down quite dramatically. If you look at Ontario students' performance on our standardized EQAO test, those have remained flat over this time, whereas report card grades have gone up. And so that is what indicates that it's really this problem of inflation, meaning that the grades no longer hold the same value or are no longer reliable indicators of student learning. And we're seeing this show up in universities where more universities are having to provide remedial opportunities for students to say, you know, improve their reading and writing skills or their math skills so that they can be successful. And so that's really where it's creating issues for students once they leave high school and either enter post-secondary or even the workforce.
0: That must be a real shock to the system for professors having to take a step back before they can even begin to instruct at the level that they're expecting to.
1: I mean, it's a shock to professors, but it's also a shock to students too, because, I mean, they have no reason to believe that, you know, the grades they're receiving aren't necessarily accurate. And so to go from someone who's a 90 student or an 80 student to now you're in university and you're now getting 70s or maybe 60s or something like that, that's really difficult to deal with psychologically. So I think while we might think it's in the students' short-term interest to just give them higher grades so that they can go on their way and, you know, get into the programs they want to get into, it may not actually be in their long-term interest to do these types of things.
0: It does beg the question, why is this happening? You referenced the metrics from 2006. It was 81%, you said, most
1: right.
0: people were getting,
1: yeah.
0: and then it jumped up to 88%. What is happening that is facilitating that?
1: So I think over time, there's just been a change in assessment policies and practices. I think originally it was done to try to get more students to succeed and graduate high school, so providing students with more opportunities to, say, redo assignments or retake tests or not have marks deducted if assignments are submitted late. And that has resulted in more students graduating. So in Ontario, during that same period, graduation rates have gone up. They used to be in the 60-something percent range. Now they're in the high 80s, so quite a substantial increase. But I think that's pushed grades up across the entire system. And then we really see a sharp increase during the pandemic, where I think there was a lot of deprioritizing of academic rigor in order to kind of have a focus on student mental health and well-being, which was really

0: understandable during the time because we were dealing with a lot of uncertainty and people getting ill and dying in many cases. But I think we haven't really, the norms in schools haven't really recovered since the pandemic. And then I think there's also now just a lot more parent and student advocacy for higher grades. As I mentioned, a lot of universities now have these incoming classes with really, really high grades. And so from a student perspective, they feel like I need really high grades to get in, which is actually true given the inflation that's been going on. And so I think teachers are just under a lot more pressure to kind of satisfy parents, satisfy students, and give them higher grades.
1: You know, this makes me think there's this saying, it's like once a unit becomes measured or something like that, it ceases to be useful. And I'm not getting that correct, but the idea is like grades don't really matter anymore if everything becomes inflated. What can be done to stop this and to slow it down?
0: Well, other provinces take different approaches. So, you know, provinces like Alberta have kind of standard exams that they use across the province for courses in grade 12. So that provides, and that's worth a certain percentage of students' marks. So that provides a check on this level of inflation, although there's still disparities there and people argue about how much those exams should be weighted. In Quebec, one of the things they do is provide students with a rank that compares them to their classmates, and not just their classmates, but students across the entire province. And so your chances of getting into a program aren't just based on the kind of number that's on your report card in terms of the numerical grade, but how well you do in relation to everyone else. And so that's kind of a way to check grade inflation. Ontario decades ago experimented with its own version of the SAT, which is what many American students write when they're looking to apply for post-secondary programs. So there's a bunch of different options there, but it's going to really require a system-wide reform because individual schools and teachers can't really address this on their own because they just end up really putting their own students at a short-term disadvantage.
1: Mm, yeah. All right. So we'll have to end the conversation there. Sachin, really interesting stuff and obviously very relevant around graduation time. Thank you so much.
0: You're welcome.
1: That is Sachin Maharaj. He's an assistant professor of education at the University of Ottawa. We're going to play some music now. This is American songwriter Vince Staples. He enters the CBC Top 20 Countdown with this new song. It's called Cotton.

0: Some new music from Vince Staples out of Compton with Cotton. That song enters the countdown at number 19 on this week's CBC Music Top 20. Well, if you've ever come across a tree wrapped in a cozy scarf, even though it's summer, or even a tricycle covered in a colorful yarn of squares, chances are it's from an art form known as yarn bombing. It's being used to raise awareness during National Deafblind Awareness Month. CBC disability columnist Luke Williams is here to tell us more. Good afternoon.
1: Good afternoon, Matt. Thanks for having me.
0: Thanks for joining us. Could you explain exactly what yarn bombing is?
1: Yeah, so Matt, like other forms of art, there's a lot of folklore surrounding it. Apparently, from what I can find, it traces its origins back about 20 years to knitters in Texas looking for a way to use scrap yarn. It's become sort of a graffiti that's intended to bring warmth to pre-existing things, and it's also started to be used as a way to capture people's attention. For several years now, the organization Deafblind International has used yarn bombing across the world in June to raise awareness during National Deafblind Awareness Month.
0: All right. How did you come across yarn bombing? How did you hear about it?
1: Yeah, Matt. So here in Hamilton, where I am from, yarn bombing is happening in my city thanks to CNIB Deafblind Community Services. They reached out to me to let me know about a yarn bomb trike that was sitting in the lobby of McMaster Children's Hospital here. They brought it to me earlier this week, and they brought one of the knitters. I want to introduce you to Ty Patterson. He's a 35-year-old who grew up deaf, but a car accident 8 years ago left him deafblind. Like 94% of deafblind Canadians, Ty actually retains some of his sight and hearing, but he lives with a disability that forces him to do things a little bit differently. Ty spoke to me through a deafblind intervener using sign language, and he told me that doing hobbies like knitting with the help of interveners has helped him over those past 8 years.
2: It gave me back my independence. It gave me back my confidence. I still do all the things I like to do, but I have to get creative and do it differently, which is where the interveners come in. They help me problem solve, think outside the box. So I used to skate when I had vision, and then I hadn't skated for 8 or 9 years because I was like, how am I going to do that? I started skating. I now swim. I make candles. I go out and do presentations in schools. But I would say with the intervener services, it's brought back confidence, more confidence than I had before, actually.
1: So Matt, Ty and interveners coexist in a way that has helped him get back the things he did before, like skating, and it's also helped him learn new ways to stay healthy and confident through things like yarn bombing.
0: All right. So what's the role of the Deafblind Community Services in all of this?
1: Yeah, so yarn bombing for National Deafblind Awareness Month, it obviously raises awareness for Deafblind Community Services. It gives them an opportunity to spark discussions in hospital lobbies and community events like one that's happening here in Hamilton tomorrow. Sheena Hill is a client engagement manager for Deafblind Community Services, and she told me that the interactions she has go beyond her job title.
3: So interveners do with, not for. So we want to empower our clients. So we don't do anything for our clients, we do with them. If our clients need access to something, we are there to help make sure that they get that access. We make sure that they

0: to get the communication and everything that you and I would have access to, that they have access to those same supports, information?
1: So the role of deafblind community service interveners like Sheena is for people like Ty, not to have things done for them, but to be inspired and to have confidence and community. The yarn bombing that's done in June by Deafblind Community Services is intended to highlight that partnership.
2: Awesome stuff. So there's an awareness benefit to yarn bombing, but what else do people get out of it?
1: Yeah, Matt, in putting this together, I wondered if there was a health benefit to needlework and yarn bombing, and it appears that there is, and it's good for our collective community health. I connected all the way in Brisbane, Australia with Dr. Danielle Legatic, who's a lecturer and researcher at CQ University. Back in 2024, her and a group published a review of the mental health and well-being impacts of needlecraft. She's also published other studies on impacts of hobbies and looked into one daily aspect of health that nobody wanted to publish her findings on. You'll hear about that in a second. But she told me things like yarn bombing are good for just our collective well-being.
3: So we did more than just the needlecraft. We also did a study on line dancing. We did one on book club. We did one on hobbies. We even did one on housework, but nobody wanted to publish the housework one. They didn't appreciate that one. So activities like knitting and needlework and even line dancing brings communities together. And that is what is important, because as soon as you connect with others, you've got that social support that we have lost in our modern world.
1: And so hobbies and things like yarn bombing are great for raising awareness, but they're also great just as a way to foster community, and that improves health and well-being, whether you are deafblind or not.
2: Awesome. So what should we be taking away from this story on yarn bombing, Luke?
1: Yeah, so Matt, obviously Deafblind Community Services wants Canadians to think about the members of the deafblind community they work with. Dr. Lee Legatic wants us to remember to engage with community, be it through yarn bombing, line dancing, or whatever else brings health and well-being. And Ty has issued a challenge for all of us to understand our hobbies and activities his way.
4: I would say try doing something with earplugs and a sleep mask and see how well you do it. And if you think you can't, get creative with it. That's all the fun.
2: Awesome stuff. Really cool. Thank you so much for this.
1: Thanks so much, Matt.
2: That was CBC's disability columnist, Luke Williams. We reached him today in Hamilton, Ontario.

0: The time is 25, approaching 26 minutes past 4 o'clock. You are listening to Afternoon Drive on CBC Radio 1. Search and rescue operations are underway across northern Venezuela. Back-to-back massive earthquakes at 7.2 and 7.5 magnitude struck the country last night near the capital of Caracas. The quakes hit during a national holiday when most Venezuelans were at home. They are the worst earthquakes ever to hit the country in more than a century, and dozens of buildings have collapsed. More than 188 people are confirmed dead, with more than 1,500 injured. But predictive modeling from the U.S. Geological Survey suggests the death toll could exceed 10,000. Christine Goulet is the director of the U.S. Geological Survey Earthquake Science Center. She spoke to CBC about the situation on the ground and how their modeling works.
1: In this case, having two earthquakes in rapid succession, two strong earthquakes, the first one really damaged the buildings quite a bit, and the second hit and then collapse ensues. It's disheartening. We know how to build buildings so that they don't behave like this. And a collapse could happen in earthquakes anywhere in the world, but they should be rare. Knowing the type of building stock, for example, we know their fragilities, and we have statistical model of given

0: At 4:26 p.m. Eastern Daylight Time Thursday, Environment Canada has issued a tornado warning for southwestern Ontario. Extra care and attention should be exercised in and around the following localities: Sarnia and Lambton. Environment Canada meteorologists are tracking a severe thunderstorm that is possibly producing a tornado. Damaging winds, large hail and locally intense rainfall are also possible. Take cover immediately if threatening weather approaches. Please consult local media for more information.
1: À 16h26 heure avancée de l'Est le jeudi, Environnement Canada a émis une alerte de tornade pour le sud-ouest de l'Ontario. 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
2: Some of the witnesses that I've heard, some were lucky enough to evacuate the building, but they happened within 40 seconds of each other. So people didn't have time to leave the buildings before the second shock. So unfortunately, I think this will be a lot of casualties and fatalities.
3: That was Christine Goulet. She is the director of the U.S. Geological Survey Earthquake Science Center. Websites are being set up where Venezuelans can submit photos, they can submit names and identifying information of missing family members. Coming up later in the show, we're going to meet a Londoner with family in Venezuela. All right, we are at 29 minutes here past 4 o'clock. 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Coming up after the break, as we mentioned, Venezuela, as you heard, is in that state of emergency. So we're going to be checking in with a Londoner with links to the country. Also, recent polls suggest that the popularity of Ontario Premier Doug Ford and his government are not what they once were. They are in their third majority mandate, but polls suggest that support for the party may be slipping. We check in with a political scientist on whether these results are anything for the PCs to fret over and whether it is the sign that the political tide might be changing. We're going to have that conversation and more after your regional news here on CBC Radio 1. 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

0: This is the CBC News. I'm Sonia Varma. The search for survivors is underway in Venezuela after the country was hit by back-to-back earthquakes. People in our region with ties to the country are frantically trying to reach loved ones there. Luis Mendez of Windsor says the earthquake struck on a national holiday.
1: This earthquake happened during dinner time, you know, so imagine being at home celebrating a holiday with your family only to have your house start trembling and, you know, even tragedy coming down on you. That's the saddest part of all of this.
0: Mendez says phone lines are down. He's been in touch with some of his family, but he's been unable to reach his aunt, uncle, and grandmother. The 7.2 and 7.5 magnitude earthquakes hit last evening just west of Caracas. The death toll is around 200 people, and more than 1,500 are injured. But the U.S. Geological Survey is estimating the number of dead could range from 10,000 to 100,000. Londoner Juan Bello has links to the country.
2: What we are hearing is that there are like dozens of buildings that are affected, and we don't know yet. Just news about the relatives there. So yeah, it's we don't know exactly, you know, the extension of the damage. Yeah.
0: Bello says there are concerns about access to food and services in coming days, but for now, the priority is search and rescue. Changes have been made to the way police patrol downtown Windsor after a series of police injuries and deaths across the country. Funerals were held yesterday for two police officers recently killed on the job in Montreal and in Toronto. Kent Wright.

0: is the head of the police union representing officers in Windsor.
1: One of the things that I've had in conversation with Chief Jason Crowley was specifically for the downtown core area, where I have the city center patrolled officers walking out visibly, is that they're doubling.

0: officers were attacked by armed suspects. The OPP says it is not making operational changes. However, OPP Commissioner Thomas Carrick says the latest deaths can't but affect the mindset of their officers.
1: We certainly don't want officers living in fear, but let's be honest and realistic. This should cause every police officer to be concerned for their own personal safety, concerned for the safety of their colleagues, and they are operating with a higher level of vigilance.
0: Carrick does not expect the recent incidents to impact recruitment efforts. Environment Canada has placed all of southwestern Ontario under a yellow severe thunderstorm watch. There's also a chance of a brief tornado. You can also expect winds gusting to 90 kilometers per hour and toonie-sized hail. And local utility outages are possible. It's supposed to start this afternoon and carry on into the evening. Environment Canada meteorologist Peter Kimball says the severity of the storm depends in part on how much sun the region gets throughout the day.
2: The more sunshine you get on a day like today, it will increase the temperatures and increase the instability and cause some thunderstorm activity. Now, the good news is we don't see a well-organized line of thunderstorms rolling across Michigan like we often do. So there's nothing organized at this point moving east from the U.S., but we do expect thunderstorms to develop this afternoon.
0: Kimball says the chance of a tornado is very slim. He says some atmospheric conditions are favorable, but not very likely. He stresses Environment Canada has not issued a tornado watch. And police in Windsor are investigating a bird heist. One suspect in the case has been arrested, but police are looking for two others following the theft of $30,000 worth of exotic pigeons. The incident occurred on Monday. According to police, three masked suspects jumped a fence and entered an exotic bird coop in downtown Windsor. They got away with 30 exotic birds. One died during the incidents, and police have since recovered 22 of the stolen birds, but officers are still looking for the missing birds, along with the two other suspects. And that's the CBC News. Matt?
3: Thank you very much for that. That's Sonia Varma with our regional news of the day. In our second half hour of the program, we're going to hear more on the situation in Venezuela, get some more perspective from Venezuelans living in our region who have family over there. You heard one of the individuals in the news report there. He'll be joining us in about 15 minutes to talk about what is happening in Venezuela. Also, before we get into that, though, we're going to check in with Mike Hargraves with a look at the weather. We heard a little bit about the alerts from Environment Canada. Mike, can you give us more of an update?
4: Yeah, it's a bit of a repeat here, but toonie-sized hail is on the way and a risk of a tornado. As we're seeing this yellow, thunderstorm watch across our region at this time. Also, we have a low of 14 degrees overnight and 90K winds, as Sonia mentioned. For tomorrow, cloudy skies and a high of 26 with the Humidex.
3: All right. Thank you very much for that, Mike. That is Mike Hargraves with our regional weather forecast for the day. Up until the past decade has been a good time to be a progressive conservative supporter here in Ontario. Under the leadership of Doug Ford, that party has won three straight majority governments since 2018, and each time they got a bigger share of the votes. But with Queen's Park now on its extended summer break, some polls suggest the government may have lost some of its luster. A recent survey from Angus Reid found that Premier Ford's approval rating is at only 21%, which is the lowest it's been over his 8 years in office. Liaison Strategies poll put the PCs behind the Liberals in terms of voter intentions right now, but polls don't tell the whole story. Joining us with a look at the current state of the government is Lydia Milgen. She is a political scientist at the University of Windsor. Hello, Lydia.
5: Hello, Matt.
3: So Doug Ford, he's led his party to three majority governments, which is a high bar for success by any measure. Do you think he's worried about these recent polls?
5: Well, you know, to hear him say it, he's not. He certainly pushed back against the suggestion that he's down in the polls. You know, he's sort of challenged the pollsters themselves. But, you know, having said that, he is, you know, making the announcement, is trying to do what you need to do to ensure that the public still is in love with you, right? So,

0: recently, as recent as this week, he announced that, you know, they're increasing the speed limits on roads. That tends to be a very bread and butter popular thing to do. And so, you know, I think that that's where he's going to be focused on what they've achieved and also enticing voters to look at them again.
1: Why do you think his popularity has dipped, even though we're only a few months, or we're not far removed from him winning another majority government?
0: Yeah, I mean, that was last year. This is now. I mean, there's a few things. One is it's very difficult to maintain popularity, especially over such a long period of time. And so that's just a challenge of any politician. Like, how do you stay fresh? How do you stay enticing to the public? Public does tend to get weary. They do sort of tend to want to have change. So there's that, just that general aspect of it. But also it was a tough session. You know, he had his own controversies. People aren't necessarily happy with the way that he handled the initial purchase of the jet, even though he backtracked and gave it back. You know, those are things that sort of eat away at the support. So overall, it's just a matter of people becoming weary of a leader.
1: That does tend to happen after such a long time, and we've seen it at the federal level with Justin Trudeau just before the most recent election. What is the Ford government doing that's helped it to maintain government for so long and keep it popular with voters?
0: Well, I think, you know, as I pointed out, he's had scandals recently, but he also had scandals in every one of his mandates. You know, you think about the Greenbelt controversy, and still he comes back with the majority government. And I think that really tells you that, you know, polls in between election periods really don't mean much. They give you a sense of the public mood at a particular point in time. But that's not what elections are fought on. People don't vote on things that happened early in a mandate or, you know, even previous mandates. What they look at is what are the issues of the time and of the day. And so Mr. Ford's been able to capitalize on both a weak opposition that the people being put up to personify the opposition parties have not connected with the voters in the same way that Mr. Ford has. And then also with respect to the last election, he went a year early. He seized the opportunity at a time when we had a vacuum in leadership at the federal level. We have this big threat with Donald Trump. And so Mr. Ford was able to use even a national issue to benefit him provincially and demonstrate that he was best placed to serve Ontario's interests. And so when you think about the next election coming up in, you know, 2 to 3 years, he'll both be able to choose the time of that election campaign because he doesn't really fixate too much on fixed election dates. And he'll be able to sort of see what issues benefit him the most. Now, what he can't control is who the Liberals are going to put forward as their leader. And so that's going to be the risk. You know, if the Liberals choose somebody who's charismatic, who's able to speak eloquently or really connect with the voters and be able to articulate issues that voters are concerned about at that time, then the situation might be much more serious for Mr. Ford.
1: Yeah, for just on that final point, for the other parties, is that the name of the game now, finding that figurehead, that person that can really capture the imagination of Ontario voters?
0: Yeah, I mean, increasingly, that's my view. It really is who people put in as a leader. And I think the best example of that is federally what we saw with the introduction of Mark Carney. Let's remember that, you know, before the election campaign, in between polls, Mr. Poilievre was, you know, had 20-point lead, and he was the person seen as really challenging the Liberals. And people were tired of Mr. Trudeau. And they were saying, you know, if it's a contest between those two, we're going to pick Mr. Poilievre. And then out of the blue, you know, Mr. Carney comes around and he's able to be the right person at the right time. He's been able to show that we want somebody who's an elder statesman, who's got a lot of gravitas, who's a serious person, and we don't care what the party label is, we care about who that individual is. And so I think that's a great case study about how choosing the right leader at the right time can make a huge difference.
1: Lydia, thank you very much. It's an interesting time in Ontario politics as we head into the summer break. It'll be interesting to see where things go when the legislature returns. Thank you.
0: Yeah, nice talking to you, Matt.
1: That was Lydia Milgen. She's a professor of political science at the University of Windsor. I'd like to hear back from you. Have your perceptions of the Ford government changed lately for

better or for worse, you can send a message to our text line, 226-377-2651. That is 226-377-2651. All right, we're going to play some music for you now on the program. This is Olivia Rodrigo with Drop Dead.

0: That was Olivia Rodrigo with Drop Dead. Well, how long did you wait the last time you were in the emergency room? Was it 4 hours? Was it 8 hours? How about 48 hours? It's hard to believe, but 1 in 10 Canadians now waits more than 48 hours for a hospital bed after being admitted through the emergency department. It's almost 10 hours longer than just a few years ago. Maureen Armstrong says her 81-year-old mother fell Monday morning. She went by ambulance to Windsor Regional Hospital's Olette campus. And as of yesterday afternoon, more than 48 hours later, she was still on a stretcher in the emergency department hallway. She told CBC Windsor's Jennifer LaGrassa this was not the first time the family has experienced something like this.
1: There was a time, actually, that she had pneumonia. I was away on vacation, but other family members assisted. And she was in the ER for 5 days and went to a room for 1 day and was discharged. So she didn't leave.

0: the ER for 5 days with pneumonia. And now she's 81. So this was last summer. So she was 80 years old. I don't know if people understand what the emergency room is like. It's very noisy and volatile, and there's a lot of patients that might be unruly and things that security guards are taking care of and stuff. Like, there's a lot of stuff and trauma to hear while you're in there, aside from all the beeping and everybody else's stuff that's going on. So it's not really a healthy environment.
1: What is that like, knowing that you will likely have to wait for hours going there? How are you feeling about the medical system as you've kind of had these experiences?
0: So one of the things that happens is my mom second guesses whether she even wants to go in and be assessed, even if she bangs her head, which they've told her if you bang your head, you need to come in case you have a brain bleed or something. But she second guesses going in because she knows what she's going to be facing when she gets there. So I think that in itself is problematic, because I think a lot of people don't because of that. And you do. You get apprehensive to go, and then you get, you know, stressed out thinking about it. My mom has, you know, some mental health issues and some anxiety, and all of this really just creates the anxiety for her, which is unnecessary, too.
1: When you were there waiting, what was that feeling like for you this time around? What were you guys kind of going through, the wave of emotions with that?
0: It is anxiety-provoking trying to wait to get seen and to get tests and to try to figure out what's going on and, you know, is everything okay? You're worried, you know what I mean? So that just adds to it. But then there's this other part of you that kind of expects it, which is really sad. We've been dealing with these wait times for a long time, and it's only getting worse. So it's almost like we're being conditioned to expect it, if that makes sense.
1: How does that branch out to your thoughts about the healthcare system and whether you feel like you can rely on it or not in moments that you need it?
0: You know, time can be of the essence when it depends, you know, depending on what's going on in a person's body. So, you know, if that was much longer or anything like that, I don't know what that would have meant for her.
1: Their main finding from new data across Canada shows that 1 in 10 people out of a section of people that they kind of looked at waited 48 hours in the ER. When you hear that, like, what are you thinking about and what do you think of that?
0: Canada, that's supposed to be a healthcare country, that's supposed to take care of their people, and we pay taxes in order to do that. And nobody really minds that too much because we know that we're going to get the care that we deserve, but it's not happening.
2: That was Maureen Armstrong, a Windsor woman whose 81-year-old mother has been at the ER and Olette campus since Monday morning. She was sharing her thoughts with CBC Windsor's Jennifer Legressa. Well, as you've been hearing throughout the show, Venezuela was hit by 2 massive earthquakes yesterday, one after the other. Those quakes reached magnitudes of 7.2 and 7.5, the worst in that country in over a century. And the quakes have caused damage to several buildings, caused them to collapse in the capital of Caracas. Approximately 200 people are confirmed dead, with more than 1,500 injured. And there are estimates that that number could reach range closer to 10,000 people and possibly even more. I'm joined by Juan Bello. He is a professor at Western University. He's a member of London's Venezuelan community, and he joins us with some more perspective. Juan, welcome to the program. Thank you for joining us.
3: Thank you. Thank you for the invitation.
2: How are you doing? How are you feeling right now in the aftermath of what took place?
3: Yeah, well, it's been like a difficult day for sure. Last night, it took like some time to get in contact with my family. Those were long hours.
2: Mm.
3: Fortunately, they are well. But the situation is devastating. Yeah. So many buildings have collapsed. And now our attention is on those rescue efforts. We are hoping for the best, but we know that it will take, you know, hours and days until those actions are deemed, you know, final.
2: Yeah.
3: So yeah, it's about, you know, now it's about waiting. Very little what we can do other than.
2: Yeah. Whereabouts are is your family?
3: They are in Caracas.
2: They're I'm originally
3: from Caracas.
2: Yeah.
3: And I'm familiar with all those places, you know, streets and avenues that are in the news today.

0: Okay. And for example, in the neighborhood when I was born and raised, you know, there is this building like three blocks from my house there where that it collapsed. And yeah, that's very sad to see those images. And yeah, but yeah, in that building, for example, there is this couple of seniors. They are retired teachers. They live there on their own because their children and grandchildren live abroad, as many Venezuelans do. So these are people who live on their own, that people who cannot run down the stairs in an event of this kind. And that's, you know, kind of part of this tragedy, because we are talking about like a catastrophe on top of many other calamities. So it's about, you know, family separation, that, you know, people who are there that are not able to take care of themselves in an emergency of this nature.
1: Yeah. Obviously, folks here with connections back to Venezuela, like you mentioned, are watching anxiously. What is happening here in terms of trying to get support back and money and all of those things to help folks in the aftermath when life has to continue on?
0: Yeah, now there are no like actions on this aspect. It's probably like a little bit early. Because, you know, it's very, we cannot do anything that could have like a significant impact there. We are talking about, you know, this is about like a major effort that involves technology, that involves people who are properly trained. And that's what, you know, many countries have offered help. Prime Minister Carney, he spoke today about, you know, Canada joining those efforts. And yeah, and I think he mentioned that, you know, there because of political developments, there is no a Canadian consulate or a Canadian embassy in Caracas operating right now. There hasn't been Canadian presence there for many years. So I'm glad to hear that there will be actions in that sense, like returning, you know, to the country in a way that it's not about supporting the people who are in power. It's about engaging with the country, and it's about supporting Canadians who live there, and also Canadians who like me, were born there, and also would like to see like closer ties.
1: Yeah. How the next few days are going to be critical. How concerned are you for the folks there as they try to get back on their feet after something like that?
0: Yeah, it's about the, you know, the Venezuelan institutions, they have no capacity to respond to a challenge of this size. We are talking about an emergency that involves, you know, firefighters, hospitals, and, you know, those are, you know, among many other institutions that lack the capacity because of years and years of disinvestment. And, you know, the Venezuelan people hasn't been like a priority, like the well-being of the Venezuelan people hasn't been a priority for the people who have been in power for 25 years now. And this year, well, we saw in January these events that, you know, it changed nothing because, you know, Maduro was captured, but then the people, his team is still in power. They are doing whatever Washington tells them to do. And they recently passed legislation in the oil and mining and energy sector that was dictated in Washington. But there is no talk of democracy. There is not like a clear path for elections. So I think we are way far from

0: seeing, you know, their like a new approach or a different approach to how to run the country. And now, well, these buildings have collapsed, but this is about the collapse of Venezuelan institutions. And sadly, it will take some time, not just to rebuild these neighborhoods or that are now like disaster zones, but it will take some time to rebuild Venezuelan institutions.
1: Yeah. Juan, we'll have to leave it there. Thank you so much for taking some time to share with us. We really appreciate it, and all the best to your family, okay?
0: Thank you. Thank you so much.
1: All right. That is Juan Bello. We'll be back after your national news.
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4: I'm Stephanie Skanderas. Tonight, two powerful earthquakes wreak havoc in Venezuela. Thousands of people are feared dead. Venezuelans in Canada tell us about their anguish and fears. Plus, new numbers on ER wait times in Canada show some people waiting over 48 hours for care. 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
5: From CBC News, The World This Hour, I'm Martina Fitzgerald. A man from Grand Prairie, Alberta, has been charged with a string of disturbing crimes involving young girls. RCMP say the offenses include sexual assault and forcible confinement, and that some of the alleged incidents took place while the suspect was out on bail. Sam Sampson reports.
6: RCMP in Grand Prairie say the first incident involved a 14-year-old girl from British Columbia. Police say 32-year-old Joseph Kidd allegedly picked her up in BC and drove back to his home in Grand Prairie. We don't have exact details of what happened, but police charged him with several offenses, including sexual assault. He was released with conditions. Over the next 7 weeks, Kidd was allegedly involved in three more incidents involving girls who were 18, 15, and 12. He faced several more charges, including sexual assault and abduction of a person under 14. Police say Kidd was released after each offense and will be released July 2nd for the most recent. Grand Prairie RCMP Superintendent Mark McDougall.
7: Police present the information and evidence during the investigation, but ultimately decisions about release and conditions are made through the court process.
6: RCMP believe Kidd was contacting victims through social media and are releasing his photo in case there are other victims out there. Sam Sampson, CBC News, Edmonton.
5: A small plane helping to fight wildfires has crashed in the Northwest Territories. The Cessna Bird Dog aircraft went down last night, about 50 kilometers outside of Fort Simpson. That type of plane is typically used to coordinate firefighting operations. The RCMP say there were three people on board. It cannot confirm if there were survivors. In Ottawa today, the Prime Minister highlighted his government's successes in the recent parliamentary session. Mark Carney spoke of improving housing affordability and Canada's growing exports to countries other than the U.S. But he says some of the biggest payoffs will take time. Conservative leader Pierre Poilievre says the Prime Minister is repeatedly making the same promises but failing to make them a reality. And he raised his party's achievements.
8: We fought against the government's policy on medical assistance in dying for mental illness, and that we worked to provide mental health to people to save their lives. We also passed Frank Laputo's bill, which will mean a serious crackdown on men who abuse women.
5: Poilievre also noted a proposed conservative bill that would lock drug dealers in jail, in his words, forever. Venezuela's strongest earthquake in more than a century has killed more than 180 people. At least 1,500 others are injured. Last night, two major earthquakes struck the country less than a minute apart. Canada and several other nations are providing humanitarian support to help with rescue efforts. Cody Weddle has the latest.
9: At the Bacunia building in

0: Hi there, I'm Matt Allen, and you're listening to Afternoon Drive here in southwestern Ontario. Coming up, we're going to hear about modifying the weather with jujitsu. We're going to hear how this might work with our science columnist, Tora Couture. But first, charges have been laid against a 14-year-old in Woodstock after a swatting incident at Springbank Public School. We're going to get an update on the case and hear more about swatting. That is coming up in a few moments, but first we have Sonia Varma on the line with a look at our news headlines. Hi, Sonia.
1: Hey, Matt. Well, a local highway safety advocate is concerned after the province has bumped the speed limits to 110 kilometers per hour along several highways, including in Sarnia and Chatham-Kent. And people in the region with ties to Venezuela worry for their loved ones there after two massive earthquakes hit the country. Matt?
0: Thank you very much for that, Sonia. Let's check in with Mike Hargraves, who has our weather updates. How are things looking out there, Mike?
2: Well, we have that yellow severe thunderstorm watch in place right now as we expect toonie-sized hail overnight and a risk of tornado. Overnight, we have a low of 14 degrees and 90 kilometer an hour winds. Right now, we see a mix of sun and cloud and temperatures around 20 degrees.
0: All right. Thank you very much for that, Mike. The time is 6 minutes past 5 o'clock on your afternoon drive. 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
0: Well, earlier this week, Woodstock police charged a 14-year-old with public mischief and uttering threats. The charges are related to a false bomb threat to a local school called into the department on April 29th. Police responded to that threat but found no suspicious items and determined that the threat was unfounded. That false call is an example of something called swatting. And while there wasn't anyone in any physical danger, there were significant financial and emotional costs as a result of the incident. Joining us now is Pritpal Thind. He is the Media Relations and Community Service Officer with Woodstock Police Service. Good afternoon.
4: Good afternoon, Matt. Thanks for having me on the show.
0: Yeah. So could you remind us, first of all, what swatting is exactly?
4: Yeah. So swatting, the term itself, it comes from SWAT, which is stands for Special Weapons and Tactics. The police tactical teams, commonly this term is used in U.S. We have those teams here as well. They are usually known as emergency response team, emergency response unit, emergency task force, or tactical response unit. So think about a more tactical type of police unit that responds to high-risk incidents like barricaded suspects or people who are armed and dangerous with weapons. So that's where the term comes from. It entails a false emergency call or reporting a fake violent incident or threat to cause a large-scale police response or emergency response, usually by these tactical units due to the nature of threat.

0: involved.
1: So take us back to April 29th. What exactly was it that happened that day?
0: So the school in our area, Springback Public School, which is an elementary school in City of Woodstock. So April 29th, shortly after 11 a.m., the school staff got a phone call about a bomb threat. So like any of these swatting calls, until we can determine otherwise, we respond as if the threat is real. We responded. Our officers searched the premises of the school, but we did not locate any items. And after investigation, we determined that the threat was fake.
1: What is it like as a police officer now? What's it like mentally, emotionally, when you have to respond to something like that? That could be very dangerous.
0: Yes, it is. You're right, Matt. It is very dangerous. It is dangerous for everyone involved. And I want to thank you for acknowledging that. It takes a mental toll on police officers as well. We all know that it takes toll on people that the swatting call is put upon. For example, if there's a resident of a house or children in school, people who are actually at the place, it causes a lot of emotional turmoil. Seeing a large scale emergency response at that area, it's very heavy for staff involved. It's really bad for parents, you know, when they have those concerns that something's going on at the school where the kids are or in the area. But also the police officers are going there thinking that it's the real deal. Like, they have to mentally prepare to put their lives into a situation where there could be real loss of life or serious injury.
1: I'm curious as well, what does it feel like when you go through that, when you go through the mentality of, okay, this could be dangerous, you know, there's risk involved, and then you find out that it's false?
0: So it's not only tactical teams that respond to that. We don't have the luxury of waiting for a tactical team to be in a ready place and get there. Whoever is the closest unit, whoever is ready to respond, whoever is available, goes to these type of calls, because our priority is to protect the public, right? Our priority includes going to the scene, making sure everyone's safe and everyone's away from harm's way, and investigate and then come to a conclusion. Regardless of what unit you are from, whether you're a tactical unit or not, or your level of training, I believe, just like any other human being, like police officers or human beings, we are worried, you know, that things might happen, that everyone wants to go back to their families. Now, nature of these threats are getting more and more real, given that what's recently happening in Canada with different police searches across Canada. There have been multiple shootings. There have been multiple assaults with weapons on police officers. So those things are always on our mind when we respond to these incidents. And then when the dust settles and the investigation concludes and the threat is determined to be fake or false, what happens after is there's still a real impact on community, whether it's parents, people people in the area of response, or a police officer, because not only is stressful for everyone, it takes away resources away from real emergencies where you actually need them. Someone might need police response in a life or death situation where it was diverted from, because we think of this as a mass event. And moreover, this is generally the impact, the mental impact on people stays, right? So regardless of your training or what your role in the situation was, if there's a student, if there's a child at school, when they see a mass police response or hear from their teachers to go to a certain area, that fear might remain with them for a long time.
1: Were you surprised that this wasn't an isolated person, that this was part of something that was bigger than just Woodstock?
0: Not exactly, because young people, they do spend a lot of time on internet, on social media, in gaming rooms. So this has been happening for a while now. Swatting did start from gaming rooms and gaming chat rooms. These incidents did originate in the gaming community. So

0: This has been happening upwards of 10 years now, so it's only natural that it will evolve to a transborder reality.
1: I'm curious, how has policing changed to adapt to some of these things that were less common even as recently as like 5, 6, 7 years ago and are starting to increase more now as, you know, we have AI now, we have, again, social media, as we mentioned.
0: Yeah, you're right, Matt. It's the technological advancement, especially in the cyber field. It's actually, it is adding a lot of burden on law enforcement, no matter where you are. Artificial intelligence, like you said, right? So law is still catching up. The criminal code provisions, you know, there's no specific artificial intelligence related criminal code provisions. And with internet, social media, smartphones, artificial intelligence, all these things, you know, there's not a lot of cost for buy-in. You know, there's it's readily accessible. Parents are giving these resources to their children, and everyone, no matter what age, like if you're starting at teenage, even before teenage, kids have access. Children have access to these things. So. Because of the proliferation, we do see a lot more cases that are related to internet and social media use, whether it's threats or threatening conduct over social media and resources, and the law simply hasn't caught up.
1: We'll leave it there. Pritpal, thank you so much for your time on this. We really appreciate it.
0: Thank you so much, Matt. Thanks for having me.
1: That was Pritpal Thind. He is the Media Relations and Community Service Officer with the Woodstock Police Service. All right, it's time for some music now on the show. This is Céleste Lévy with Géant.

0: replaced singer Celeste Levy with Géant. Well, as we've been mentioning throughout the show, there are thousands feared dead after back-to-back earthquakes which hit Venezuela yesterday. There is all sorts of damage throughout the country, damage to the country's main airport, and response to that is made complicated by Canada's limited diplomatic presence in Venezuela. Despite that, however, Prime Minister Mark Carney affirmed that Canada is moving to provide humanitarian assistance in response. Here's what he had to say to reporters in Ottawa.
1: You know, it's obviously fast developing tragedy. The two earthquakes, over hundreds of people dying. We are moving to provide humanitarian aid. You can expect further communication on that later today. We're working with our partners directly, and we will scale things as appropriate to move forward. But let me make a general point, which is that one of the challenges I've discovered, I think others knew it, but I've discovered in this role, is that there are a series of countries with whom we have not seen eye to eye, to put it mildly, where we do not have representation in the countries. Iran, Venezuela, two examples. There are others. And then that puts us at a disadvantage, first and foremost, to helping Canadians that are in these countries. Consular cases, we've had to rely on allies in countries that also who aren't our natural allies to help us, particularly in Iran, and help Canadians, get Canadians out. Venezuela situation. Now, there's on one level, there's very good reasons for that, but it means that we're not fulfilling a basic responsibility as government. And we're working through this, but it's, I'm going to give you my view, is that engagement is not endorsement. Having an embassy, having consular services in a country does not mean we endorse the policies of that country. It does mean we have diplomatic relations. It does mean that we have people there that can help Canadians and in human tragedies can provide more immediate on the ground assistance where we can be helpful. And so, and yes, that takes resources, but moving towards that is, in my judgment, decision to be made, is what we need to do.
0: That was Prime Minister Mark Carney speaking in Ottawa on Thursday. Well, as we've been mentioning throughout the show, there are severe thunderstorm warnings happening throughout our region. It's hard to imagine actually fighting a storm physically, but that's actually what scientists are investigating because of the cost of extreme weather events, and they're using a martial arts analogy to describe their tactics. Science columnist Tori Couture joins us now to go over something called weather jujitsu. Weather jujitsu, Tori?
2: Yeah, have you ever heard of it?
0: I have not. I've heard of the two separately. I've heard of the weather, I've heard of jujitsu, but never combined.
2: Well, don't worry, you're not alone, because this term was coined yesterday. So we are on the cutting edge of weather terminology here. It was coined by climate scientists at Arizona State University. And Qin Huang was thinking about the worst climate change catastrophes, things like increased strength of hurricanes. And she was trying to think about how to mitigate this. She took inspiration from her experience with jujitsu to come up with a plan.
3: So it's like the martial arts, jujitsu, where when you fight with a stronger, bigger opponent and you use the gentle force, leverage the momentum to kind of defeat your bigger opponent.
2: And the idea here is like a hurricane is clearly a bigger opponent, but humanity's always faced bigger opponents. We've won because we're smart, and science to the rescue. And that's the plan. Leverage the weak spots, find the Achilles heel, be clever about combating these kinds of extreme weather events. And that is the weather jujitsu term.
0: Are there weak spots though in something like a tornado, you know, an F5 tornado? Is there a weak spot to be found there, or in a category 4 hurricane?
2: There are actually, there are, because, you know, like let's take a hurricane, for example. A hurricane is fueled by the heat

0: The ocean. So that's why it happens in late summer. And that's why we're seeing increased intensity and frequency due to climate change. So the warming ocean temperatures release heat that rises. And then, you'll have cold air coming in that churns the system, that creates a low pressure environment, and that holds everything without releasing any of the energy. There's no pressure to kind of release all of that humidity, the pressure system. And so, yes, but in this mass of this hurricane, what they found, and they did this simulation, they found these weak spots. So they took this AI program called Aurora and modeled or simulated actually Hurricane Sandy. So they took the real data from the event of Hurricane Sandy, which was October 2021, eventually, cut through Jamaica, up the eastern seaboard, slamming into New York. And they took that information and asked Aurora, the AI model, hey, can you take this, hard data from what's happening in the Western Caribbean Sea in late October 2021? Can you tell me what might happen? And lo and behold, the AI model predicted the movement and intensity of the hurricane all the way up into landing in and around New York State. So they had this model that was predictive of something that we know happened, but it did a really good job. So then they analyzed the physics of the actual hurricane. And we know this happened because we watched it. And they found areas where the temperature gradient isn't as big, the pressure difference isn't as big within the hurricane itself. And so that's how they ended up determining. And then they kind of asked questions. They kind of probed the AI model and said, hey, Aurora, what happens if we try and nudge the hurricane? What happens if we try and just poke it in these, find those weak spots? What can we do to manipulate those weak spots and nudge it so that it's either not as strong or not making landfall in the most populous place in the United States?
1: And, when we say nudges, what do you mean when you say giant fan, nudging?
0: In a way, something like that. But instead of just fanning it away or Superman punch, you spray, you cloud seed it. So cloud seeding is spraying little silver iodide, inert particles, even just salt. And because every raindrop, snowflake, everything, every form of precipitation forms around a little seed, a little nucleation center, like a dust, even a piece of a bacterium. And that forms the catalyst, the site for the humidity or the water vapor to coalesce around that particle and then become a droplet heavy enough to fall down. So cloud seeding is built upon the premise of shooting these particles in the air and increasing the number of potential droplets you might form. It's been used a lot with limited success, but they actually think it would work better in a hurricane. And the idea here is nudging it with a little bit of cloud seeding to cause the whole system to release all that pent-up energy that's being stored in this hurricane and just kind of pull some of that water and heat out in the form of rain. That will dissipate at least some of the energy in the hurricane and also change its trajectory. So it's not just cloud seeding, just kind of willy-nilly anywhere that they've been working on. Xin Wang found in her model that you have to find those weak spots that are sensitive to this weather jujitsu she's developed.
2: It's not everywhere it will have the same effect in the system, but in the sensitive points where you perturb with small nudges, you will have the big differences in the outcome.
0: And this really complicated model, but for instance, the Hurricane Sandy simulation, there was a series of little cloud seeding nudges, feasible amounts, not just expecting to do this across an entire girth of a hurricane, but little nudges along the way 2-3 times. And they actually were able to simulate that Hurricane Sandy could swing out into the ocean instead of making landfall.
1: Wow. So this was done on a computer with simulations. Can it actually be done in real life?
0: Well, that's the question. We don't know yet. We don't know yet. The reality is that we don't, in science, we don't go from it can be done in a computer to we should do it next season for hurricane season.
1: Right.
0: So that happens in the movie plot with this as the central plot. I could totally see it happening. But

0: And it usually goes badly when they just do that too, don't they? They make a worse hurricane or something.
1: Unless Bruce Willis is involved.
0: Yes, you know,
1: we'll be good. But Upmanu Lal is the senior researcher on the project, and he's thinking about like doing real experiments with this outside of the computer, but there's still uncertainties that need to be worked out.
2: The biggest uncertainty is not the methodology, I feel. I think the initial conditions data that we get is crap. So that's the bigger challenge. And so the question is, like, what's the scale of the experiment that we can design spatially? How long we can run it for? And what kind of observations are we going to be able to pick up that tell us what happened?
1: I mean, there's not a scientist on the planet who says they want less data. We always want more. But the reality is that, you know, we might come a time where this is the best way to preserve life, livelihoods, and infrastructure in the face of these massive hurricanes that are only becoming more frequent.
0: Steering storms, really fascinating, really fascinating stuff there, Tora, as always. Thank you very much for this. We really appreciate it.
1: You're welcome.
0: That was our science columnist, Tora Couture. Thank you very much for that, Tora. All right, so we're coming up on your regional news here on CBC Radio 1. Why don't we do a quick weather check with Mike Hargraves before we get to that? Any weather that would be more useful being nudged out of our way, Mike?
3: Oh, I wish this was not the case, but we do have a yellow severe thunderstorm watch at this time. And overnight, we're expected to see toonie-sized hail, and there's a risk of tornado, a low temperature of 14 degrees, and we're going to see strong winds reaching up to as much as 90 kilometers an hour. For tomorrow, we see cloudy skies, and with the Humidex, a high temperature of 26 degrees.
0: All right, thank you very much for that, Mike. Coming up after the break, we're going to meet a high school graduate from Kincardine who's just won a $120,000 engineering scholarship to Western University. We're going to find out what that means to her in just a few moments. The time is 5:30. 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
4: This is a CBC News. I'm Sonia Varma. The search for survivors is underway in Venezuela after the country was hit by back-to-back earthquakes. People in our region with ties to the country are frantically trying to reach loved ones there. Luis Mendez of Windsor says the earthquake struck during a national holiday.
5: This earthquake happened during dinner time, you know, so imagine being at home celebrating a holiday with your family only to have your house start trembling and, you know, even tragedy coming down on you. That's the saddest part of all of this.
4: Mendez says phone lines are down. He's been unable to reach his aunt, uncle, and grandmother. An estimated 200 people are dead, 1,500 injured. The 7.2 and 7.5 magnitude earthquakes hit last evening just west of Caracas. Dozens of buildings have collapsed. Londoner Juan Bello has links to the country as well. He says right now rescuers are scrambling to find people trapped in the rubble.
6: There are people who are trapped under the buildings, and, you know, and it will take, you know, like some time to rescue them, and looks, you know, kind of, you know, like the next few hours and days are going to be crucial in order to, you know, to get to know who survived.
4: The full scale of the disaster is still unknown. The U.S. Geological Survey is estimating the number of dead could range from 10,000 to 100,000. The province is upping the speed limit on stretches of the 401 and 402 in southwestern Ontario this summer. With more, here's the CBC's Bob Beckin.
7: The moves are part of an increase to 110 kilometers an hour on the majority of provincial highways. In the Sarnia area, on the last day of July, the 402 between Highway 401 and White Oaks Drive will be increased, along with a stretch from Waterworks to just east of Colburn Drive. The province says the new speed limit could end up saving people driving from Sarnia to Toronto up to 20 minutes. A month later, starting August 31st, the 401 increase starts in Chatham-Kent at Merlin Road. That's roughly midway between Tilbury and Chatham. It heads all the way east to where the Highway 402 starts. That's near Pearson Airport in Toronto. When summer's done,

0: An additional 938 kilometers of provincial highways will have been bumped up to 110. That means roughly 90% of provincial highways will then have a faster maximum speed limit. Bob Becken, CBC News, Windsor.
1: Changes have been made to the way police patrol down

0: Kent Rice is the head of the police union representing Windsor officers.
1: One of the things that I've had conversation with Chief Jason Crowley was specifically for the downtown core area, where I have the city center patrolled officers walking out visibly, is that they're doubled up, right? They don't have a vehicle. Their backup, who knows, you know, somebody else on foot, how long it's going to take them to be able to run to get to their location and find them. So they're going to be doubled up right now as a precautionary, and I know he'll assess this as we go forward.
0: While the OPP is not making operational changes, OPP Commissioner Thomas Carrick says the latest death do affect its officers.
2: We certainly don't want officers living in fear, but let's be honest and realistic. This should cause every police officer to be concerned for their own personal safety, concerned for the safety of their colleagues. And they are operating with a higher level of vigilance.
0: Carrick does not expect the recent incidents to impact recruiting efforts. And Windsor police are investigating a bird heist. One suspect is in custody, but police are looking for two others following the theft of $30,000 worth of exotic pigeons. The incident occurred on Monday. According to police, three masked suspects jumped a fence and entered a property in downtown Windsor. They got away with 30 exotic birds from this co-op. Police have since recovered 22 of the stolen birds. Officers continue to look for the two other suspects. And that's the local news. Matt?
3: Thank you very much for that, Sonia. That is Sonia Varma with our regional news of the day. In our final half hour of the program, we are going to meet a graduate, a high school graduate here in Southwestern Ontario, who has some big plans for the fall. They're a recipient of $120,000 scholarship to attend Western University. We're going to hear all about that. And if you don't love mosquito bites, you'll want to listen up to some of the sound we're going to be playing in a few moments. We're going to speak with a scientist about how to avoid mosquito bites, some of the urban myths and the effective methods that you can use to get rid of them. First, though, we're going to check in with Chris Edwards, who is here with today's business news. Hey there, Chris.
4: Hey, Matt.
3: Okay, so after over 3 months of oil not flowing through the Straits of Hormuz, oil tankers are finally passing through again. What does this mean for oil markets?
4: It means the global economy is on its way back to more stable oil prices, though we are definitely not out of the woods yet. And in fact, just a few minutes ago, there was an update that Iran struck an oil tanker that was passing through the strait today. Although yesterday, the New York Times is reporting about 30 oil tankers passed through the strait. Before the war, over 100 ships made the journey every day. And putting, of course, this attack that I just mentioned aside, 30 out of 100 certainly isn't that much, but it's still meaningful progress. And oil traders are still generally reacting favorably to everything that's happening. The global benchmark price for oil today is about $75 a barrel. It was $67 right before the war started. But even if oil tanker traffic fully returns to pre-war levels tomorrow, it will take months for capacity and thus prices to actually return to normal. Al Salazar, who runs macro oil and gas research at Enverus, says it'll take at least the whole summer to sort everything out.
5: We're going to have a rush of oil, out of the Persian Gulf, and that's going to take 30 to 45 days to get to its final customer, and you get to refine that. And then turn that into a product. And meanwhile, since there's a low product stocks, gasoline, diesel, and such, those are going to continue to draw over the next 3 or 4 weeks. And again, you're going to have those tankers have to go back to the Persian Gulf, and assuming you can get all the production started up again.
4: So as Salazar says, countries around the world spent a lot of their strategic oil reserves to deal with this crisis, which they now need to refill. And other countries without reserves are likely going, we might now need a strategic reserve as well. All of this means more demand, which means higher prices at the pump for a while.
3: All right. Speaking of price increases, we've got a story a little closer to home here. BlackBerry shot up more than 20% today. What's going on there?
4: Well, it's because BlackBerry reported this morning that it exceeded its projections again and raised its financial outlook.

0: Yesterday, BlackBerry's stock price was at about $12 Canadian. This morning, it hit $15. And to put that into perspective, as recently as March of this year, their stock was worth less than $5. So BlackBerry's stock is now one of the year's top tech performers, and it's adjusted its operating earnings up almost 150%. Now, what's driving this? First of all, the company expanded its contract with the federal government for its secure communications platform, SecuSuite. BlackBerry has always been known for encryption, and its continued growth in its embedded software division. So software that runs in cars, for example. Now, Ross Healy with Strategic Analysis, and who has followed BlackBerry since the very beginning, talked about that car tech.
1: The reason for that is their superb ability to handle risk, because you can't, with all the electronics in cars these days, you can't have people being able to hack them and drive you into the ditch. And this is what they are superb at managing.
0: BlackBerry's effectively been on a tear since its new CEO, John Giamatteo, came in 2023. He's been responsible for focusing on that embedded tech division, which is going to keep growing as more modern cars call for it.
2: All right. Finally here, Chris, everyone feels good when they shop online. Now there are websites that you can pretend to shop at. Is that true?
0: Yes, these are called dopamine websites, where you get the, first of all, dopamine website doesn't really narrow it down, but
2: right. You
0: get the dopamine rush of buying things online in this case, including selecting stuff on product pages and putting them in a shopping cart and going through checkout without actually spending any money or having something show up at your house. One of these sites, which is popular in South Korea, this trend started in South Korea, is called Food Never Comes. So it's a fake food delivery site, and you can select, I was on it just a couple hours ago, you can select dishes from around the world and watch it come to your house, so to speak. But of course, nothing arrives. Maybe not a site to use when you're actually hungry, but it does scratch a certain itch.
2: I don't know what itch it's scratching, my friend. If I'm hungry, I want the food to arrive. I don't want it to pretend to arrive.
0: Yeah, but imagine going on Best Buy's website and putting $4,000 worth of stuff in your shopping cart and getting that hit of knowing that you have all of that stuff, and then nothing shows up, but you get to put it in your shopping cart.
2: That is a fair point. I do wonder how long that kind of thing will work, though, before it starts to wear off. Anyway, it's a really interesting concept. Chris, thanks very much.
0: Thanks, Matt.
2: That is Chris Edwards. He is our business columnist. Well, we all know the itchy sensation that comes with mosquito bites during the summertime. There's lots of myths about how to avoid them, but what actually attracts and deters them? Nyusha Kegobadi is a biology professor at Western University who knows a lot about these insects. She spoke with London Morning host Andrew Brown earlier today.
3: Mosquitoes like people because people are a really good source of food, especially for the female mosquitoes, who are the ones that will be biting us. So females of some species, not all species of mosquitoes, but females of some species need a blood meal to get the nutrients they need to develop their eggs.
4: Okay. And of course, maybe it's someone listening or maybe you know someone. It feels like there's often that one person who attracts them more than others. Why is that?
3: So a female mosquito that's looking for a meal is going to use a variety of different cues to kind of find that meal. And so there's a number of different things they can kind of cue in on. Some of the big ones are heat, obviously the body heat that, you know, our bodies produce, the carbon dioxide. So with every breath you take, you're putting out carbon dioxide, and that's a cue that they use to find warm-blooded animals like us. To feed on. But they do also cue in on probably a variety of different chemicals that your body is producing. So essentially your odor or your smell. And, you know, the smell that you have is going to be a product of a number of different sort of interacting factors, your genetics, your physiological state, and potentially what you've eaten recently. And so that can affect kind of their ability to cue in on some people potentially more than others at certain times.
4: And you mentioned potentially what you eat sometimes. How much of this is

0: is in our control?
1: That's a really good question. There's sort of a few studies here and there that have looked at this specifically. In some cases, like with the bananas, there's one study that does seem to find a significant effect of eating bananas on people's attractiveness to mosquitoes.
0: Really, hey?
1: Yeah, but you know, the effect is not super strong and there's a lot of variation. So some people after consuming bananas were more attractive, but there's also quite a few people who were actually less attractive to mosquitoes after consuming bananas. And in some people it didn't have an effect. So while in a sample, this sort of, there is a statistically significant end result, it's quite variable. So it's hard to say for any individual if really it will be effective
0: Fair
1: for
0: enough.
1: You or not.
0: And then on the other side of it, like sometimes you hear things like eat more garlic. Like, is there anything that we could eat that they hate?
1: Not that I know of. I think there have been a few studies that have looked at garlic and I don't think there was a significant effect found in that case. I think it's vitamin B has also been tested because I think there's some sort of myths around vitamin B, consuming vitamin B reducing your attractiveness. And I don't know that there's evidence for that.
0: Yeah.
1: Another food item, sadly, that I think there is a little bit of evidence that it increases attractiveness is actually beer. There's a few studies that have shown after consuming beer, people are sometimes more attractive to biting mosquitoes.
0: That's good to know. Could explain a lot. So how about other stuff? Like I mean,
2: at 5:44 p.m. Eastern Daylight Time Thursday, Environment Canada has issued a tornado warning for southwestern Ontario. Extra care and attention should be exercised in and around the following localities: London and Middlesex. Environment Canada meteorologists are tracking a severe thunderstorm that is possibly producing a tornado. Damaging winds, large hail and locally intense rainfall are also possible. Take cover immediately if threatening weather approaches. Please consult local media for more information.
3: À 17h44 heure avancée de l'Est le jeudi, Environnement Canada a émis une alerte de tornade pour le sud-ouest de l'Ontario. 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

0: That was Montreal DJ K Trinada with Space Invader. Well, as we mark the end of the school year, graduating from high school is happening all around us. It's a big accomplishment for the students, but winning $100,000 while you're at it makes it even bigger. A Kincardine teen is among this year's recipients of the highly competitive Schulich Leader Scholarship. Students must demonstrate academic excellence, leadership, charisma, and creativity. Joining me now is Isha Gill. She's graduating from Kincardine Secondary Senior School and will be heading to Western this fall to pursue engineering. She was awarded $120,000 and she joins me on the line with more. Good afternoon.
1: Hey, Matt. How are you doing?
0: I'm good. So this is a big deal. What was it like? Tell me about the moment when you found out you won the scholarship.
1: Oh gosh, I guess when everything really changed. It actually wasn't me who got the call that I'd won it. Originally, it was my dad who had gotten the call from Craig Miller at Western. He's one of the people who officiates and handles the Schulich Leader Scholarship process at the university. And so my dad actually got the call when he was at work, and he was in a meeting, so he couldn't really take it. So then he ended up calling my oldest sister, and then my oldest sister was calling me, and she was like, I think you're going to get a call from Western right about now. And then I did, and I was in complete shock. I could not really believe it was me. It was honestly completely unexpected, but I'm so grateful each day for it. It's definitely changed my world.
0: You know, the thing about scholarships, and especially a scholarship of this amount, it's multiple things. But I think at the very top of it, it's a vote of confidence, isn't it, from the school in who you are and your ability and where they see you going. Just, what does that mean to have an institution invest in you like this?
1: Absolutely. It's definitely, it's kind of a pinch me moment because you're like, wow, I know that you've had to be motivating yourself this entire time throughout the grade 12, like year and application season. But having somebody else recognize that you really do have the potential to chase your dreams, that's just something that it's hard to describe in words. It's just the feeling you get. And I hope to carry that with me the next 5 years I'll be at Western.
0: Yeah. And then obviously there's the money. Right, $120,000. That is essentially

0: a full ride, right? And going to university, and that can be a burden for so many people. What's it like taking that financial stress and burden out of the university experience?
1: I mean, it's kind of like the best case scenario. I mean, almost every single grade 12 student applies for scholarships of different kinds of like monetary values, but getting an entire full ride to attend my dream school is something entirely different. And just having that financial burden taken away is just really going to give me the opportunity to go like straightforward, full ahead for all of my dreams and things that I want to pursue in university, and kind of take away the financial stress while giving me, like you said before, the confidence that, okay, whatever I want to go to get, I can just go get it. So it definitely changes the game for me. Absolutely.
0: Yeah. Why do you think you stood out?
1: Oh, why do I think I stood out? I'm not sure. I want to say that it's definitely been maybe an interesting case in my story. I am the first recipient from my school to win the scholarship. So that's definitely one thing that's been marked, I would say. But I think that across my extracurriculars, I really just try to pursue things that I'm passionate about, and not exactly for the name value, but more so just for, at the end of the day, do I want to be putting my time and energy into this on top of already putting my best work in at school? So I think that's kind of been shown through my extracurriculars. And yeah, maybe just coming from a small town, having a unique goal so early on, that's probably something that really helped my little story and to get this scholarship. But yeah, I want to say that I'm just really grateful to everybody at the Shula Foundation to have selected me, because being along with 100 of the best STEM innovators that our generation has right now, it's definitely not something small that I take in. So I'm just trying to keep up the hopes that they had when they accepted me, and yeah, just take that forward.
0: And you come from a family of, you're going into engineering, right? You come from a family of engineers, is that true?
1: Yes, I do. So my grandpa's an engineer, my dad's an engineer, and both of my older sisters. So it definitely runs in the family, but I'm glad to make it my own and pursue it myself. So yeah, I'm super excited for that.
0: So you kind of had no choice. Like, what would you have done? what would have happened if you'd said you want to be a juggler or something like that, or go to Cirque du Soleil?
1: Ooh, I maybe wouldn't have gone the scholarship that way. I want to say that I've had kind of that support system my whole life, which I'm really grateful for. So while knowing that it was always within the background, just so present in my family, but being able to find my own way that I've appreciated this field and my own interest in the field as well, to be able to pursue it in my own niche, I am so excited and grateful that I get to do that. And as well, combining it with another passion of mine, which is business. So next year I'll be taking engineering, and I have IVAO status at Western. So I'm super excited to get my dual degree at the end of my 5-year program. So yeah, it's definitely been some way that I've been able to integrate everything that my family has accomplished and helped me accomplish, but also add on something that I'm interested in.
0: That's awesome. Well, I'm sure we'll be seeing you on an episode of Dragon's Den or Shark Tank or something like that in 15 years. You'll have to stay in touch so we can track your progress as you go on to do.
1: Oh, absolutely. Call me anytime, things. Matt.
0: Awesome. All right. That is Isha. Thank you so much for this, and congratulations again.
1: Thank you so much. Have a good one.
0: All right. That is Isha Gill. She's a graduate from Kincardine District Senior School. She hails from Tiverton. She won the prestigious $120,000 Schulich Leader Scholarship and is heading to Western University in the fall for engineering and Ivy Business. All right. We are coming up on the end of the show here. Let's check in one more time with Sonia Varma with a look at our news. Hey there, Sonia.
2: Hey, Matt. Well, we've heard throughout the show just how people in our region with ties to Venezuela are very worried there for their loved ones after that country was hit by back-to-back earthquakes. So far, what we know is the death toll is estimated to be close to 200 people, more than 1,500 people injured. That country, within a minute of each other, it was a 7.2 and 7.5 magnitude earthquakes that hit last night. And communication has been very difficult for people here trying to reach their friends and family back in that country.
0: Thank you very much for that, Sonia. Yes, we'll continue to monitor that story as well as check in with folks in our region who are from that area of the world. Thank you very much for that. That is it for today.

today's show. Thanks as always for tuning in to Afternoon Drive, no matter where you are in our region of the province. We really appreciate you spending some time with us on your early afternoon or your late afternoon and early evening. We'll be back same time, same place, just after 4 o'clock. I'm Matt Allen. Thank you for listening, and we'll see you tomorrow.

0: after Wednesday's 2-1 loss to Switzerland in Vancouver.
1: We would have loved to stay in Vancouver. There's no doubt about that.
0: A win would have meant Alistair Johnston and his teammates could have stayed in Vancouver for their next game, and with a win the game after that. Instead, Canada will travel to Los Angeles to play South Africa on Sunday.
1: We're playing in LA. We're not playing, and just telling these guys, we're not playing on Mars or Pluto, you know what I mean? I do expect quite a few Canadians to be down there.
0: It's a game Canada is favored in against a team 23 spots beneath Canada in the world rankings.
2: I'm not suggesting that they can, beat South Africa by 6 goals, but, it is a weaker team.
0: Soccer analyst John Molinaro says it would have been nice to continue playing in Vancouver, but says this scenario could be Canada's best way forward.
2: They could have drawn a much tougher opponent. South Korea would have given Canada a much tougher test, and I don't necessarily think Canada could have won that game.
0: South Africa, too, is in unprecedented territory, playing in its first ever knockout game. And head coach Hugo Bruce says they have no intention of going home.
3: Don't think that we now are going just another game and then a Monday or Tuesday take the flight to Joburg again. Not at all. We want to stay as long as possible.
0: Ahead of Sunday's game, one storyline persists: the health of superstar captain Alphonso Davies, who has yet to see the field for Canada. Head coach Jesse Marsh insisted Davies would play against Switzerland, afterwards saying he was just a decoy. As for Sunday,
4: will Davies play on Sunday?
5: Yes. Nobody's going to take that as anything but hyperbole, but he's going to play.
4: Is he going to start?
5: We'll see.
0: Whoever is on the field Sunday, Canada has a chance to make history and earn one more game, giving Canadian fans a little more time to enjoy what's been a wild World Cup ride. Jamie Strachan, CBC News, Toronto.
6: Finally.
7: At 6:24 p.m. Eastern Daylight Time Thursday, Environment Canada has issued a marine tornado warning for Lower Great Lakes. Extra care and attention should be exercised in the following marine areas. Lake Erie. Environment Canada meteorologists are tracking a severe thunderstorm that is possibly producing a tornado. Damaging winds, large hail and locally intense rainfall are also possible. Tornadoes are often wrapped in rain and may not be visible. Take cover immediately if threatening weather approaches.
8: À 18h24 heure avancée de l'Est le jeudi, Environnement Canada a émis une alerte de tornade maritime pour le bassin inférieur les Grands Lacs. 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
9: Wallen about how a guitar given to him by a fellow inmate changed his life.
10: Within about a year, I had a band in Burwash and I was playing at the Christmas concerts and I had organized my own little blues band and I think that broke the cycle. We speak of recidivism. Yeah. That broke the cycle because the next time I came out, I had more to do with my life other than get in trouble and go back again.
9: Clayton Thomas was inducted into the Canadian Music Hall of Fame in 96, the Canadian Walk of Fame in 2010. A few years before that, his mega hit Spinning Wheel entered the Canadian Songwriters Hall of Fame.
11: What goes up must come down.
9: This has been Your World Tonight for Thursday, June 25th. I'm Stephanie Skenderis. Thank you for being with us. Good night.

0: This is a CBC News update. I'm Sonia Varma. The search for survivors is underway in Venezuela after the country was hit by back-to-back earthquakes. People in our region with ties to the country are frantically trying to reach loved ones there. Phone lines are down, making contact difficult. An estimated 200 people are dead, 1,500 injured. The 7.2 and 7.5 magnitude quakes hit last evening just west of Caracas. Dozens of buildings have collapsed. The full scale, meanwhile, of the disaster is still unknown. And changes have been made to the way police patrol downtown Windsor after a series of police injuries and deaths across the country. Funerals were held yesterday for two police officers recently killed on the job in Montreal and in Toronto. Officers patrolling Windsor's downtown on foot will now be doubled up. Now, the Environment Canada weather forecast. This evening, a severe thunderstorm watch is in place across the region. 70% chance of showers in London, Windsor, and Sarnia, with lows around 13 degrees. Tomorrow, mainly cloudy in Windsor and London, a high of 23, with the humidity making it feel much warmer. Tomorrow evening, skies begin to clear with 13 degrees across the region. The weekend looks hot and sunny, with highs of 28.
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2: Hello, I'm Neil Kirksall.
3: Good evening, I'm Chris Howden. This is As It Happens. Tonight.
2: Aftershocked, Venezuela's capital is in chaos after two earthquakes in quick succession. Our guest tells us about the sight of toppled buildings in Caracas and the sound of those trapped inside.
3: Bad news travels fast on a vehicle that's traveling fast. When an Air Canada pilot suffers a medical emergency during a flight, passengers get an unexpectedly bumpy and terrifying ride.
2: Space Race, one of NASA's most trusted telescopes, is falling to Earth much earlier than anticipated. We'll hear about the rush to rescue it.
3: School isn't out, but it should be. A teacher in France tells us scorching temperatures aren't safe for learning or teaching, so he's calling on his fellow educators to strike.
2: The Fast and the Furious. After Ontario banned speed cameras, people in Toronto started driving a lot faster, a lot more often. A city councillor says she is frustrated and troubled, but not surprised.
3: And keeping him in check. Check 1-2. Political chaos in the UK has one silver lining. Every time a prime minister resigns, a man now known as Hot Podium Guy arrives to set up the microphones. As it happens, the Thursday edition, radio that appreciates a hot mic moment.

So it's not easy because Venezuela was not prepared for this kind of emergency. Actually, Venezuela used to be in the middle of an oil boom a few years ago, and they didn't, the government didn't plan anything for this kind of situation. And we knew this was going to happen in Caracas because it happened every 50 to 70 years. Many experts

0: 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We're on the air from Monday to Friday from 6 a.m. till 8:40 a.m. We bring you the most talked about stories of the day with the voices who care the most about the issues. 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
2: Our series on the greatest numbers of all time continues, and tonight it's the number 33,000, a powerful number that put millions of horses out of work, coming up on Ideas.
0: From CBC News, The World This Hour, I'm Martina Fitzgerald. Three firefighters have died in a small plane crash in the Northwest Territories. The crew was coordinating the fight against a wildfire burning outside of Fort Simpson when their plane went down last night. The CBC's Juanita Taylor tells us about the response.
3: The Territorial Wildfire Agency says critical incident teams are being sent to several bases to support wildfire management personnel after it was confirmed three colleagues died in the crash. The Turbo Commander 960 was responding to a naturally caused wildfire discovered Wednesday evening. It has already grown to 100 hectares and is burning about 50 kilometers west of Fort Simpson. Keely Antoine is the chief of the Liliqua First Nation.
4: I'm really worried about the families. I'm really worried about our people that were in the radio room that had to deal with this. I hope they get the help they need.
3: Yellowknife-based Buffalo Airways says the plane belonged to them. Two investigators from the Transportation Safety Board are heading to the crash site to lead the investigation. The RCMP, coroner, and territorial government will also be involved. So far, names of the deceased have not been released. Juanita Taylor, CBC News, Rankin Inlet, Nunavut.
0: Canada will send $5 million in humanitarian aid to Venezuela. Rescuers are searching the rubble left by the nation's strongest earthquake in more than a century. More than 180 people have been killed. More than 1,500 are injured.
5: No tenía muchas herramientas. No conseguían el...
0: A survivor trapped for hours in his home says rescuers didn't have many tools. Instead, they used their hands. Dozens of buildings have collapsed in the capital, Caracas, and the neighboring state of La Guaira. Last night, two powerful earthquakes struck less than a minute apart. People living in a small town northeast of Pemberton, BC, have been told to leave as a glacier melts into a lake nearby. The RCMP are helping with the evacuation. The lake is expected to overflow its banks and flood the nearby community. Prime Minister Mark Carney is touting his government's achievements during the past parliamentary session, including measures to address affordability and this country's economic independence.
6: Housing costs and rental affordability are improving, with the rent-to-income ratio falling to its lowest level in over 6 years. Canada is now creating jobs at twice the rate of the United States. Non-U.S. exports are up sharply, and we're on track to double them over the next decade.
0: Carney says recently adopted laws are making Canadians safer, with new bail requirements and new investments in the Canadian Armed Forces. Conservative leader Pierre Poilievre also spoke in Ottawa today. He's accusing the Prime Minister of making the same promises over and over, but failing to make them a reality. The United Nations has paused its evacuation of people and ships through the Strait of Hormuz after...
7: At 7.02 p.m. Eastern Daylight Time Thursday, Environment Canada has issued a tornado warning for southwestern Ontario. Extra care and attention should be exercised in and around the following localities: Windsor, Essex, and Chatham-Kent. Environment Canada meteorologists are tracking a severe thunderstorm that is possibly producing a tornado. Damaging winds, large hail, and locally intense rainfall are also possible. Take cover immediately if threatening weather approaches. Please consult local media for more information.
8: À 19h02 avancée de l'Est le jeudi, Environnement Canada a émis une alerte de tornade pour le sud-ouest de l'Ontario. 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

0: Now, the Environment Canada weather forecast. This evening, a severe thunderstorm watch is in place across the region. 70% chance of showers in London, Windsor, and Sarnia, with lows around 13 degrees. Tomorrow, mainly cloudy in Windsor and London, a high of 23, with the humidity making it feel much warmer. Tomorrow evening, skies begin to clear with 13 degrees across the region. The weekend looks hot and sunny, with highs of 28.
1: Hello again and welcome back. I'm Neil Kirksall.
2: And I'm Chris Howden. This is As It Happens, the Thursday edition, part two. Coming up.
1: Shaking their heads, a seismologist tells us the two powerful earthquakes that shook Venezuela one after the other were not typical. She says she and her colleagues have a lot of questions about what happened.
2: The unbearable lightness of being. A scientist says he's delighted by the two rare planets that he helped discover, which are about as big as Jupiter and are lighter than cotton candy.
1: And grad expectations. On Newfoundland and Labrador's Change Island, the local high school has just two students graduating this year. One of them describes the quiet life there and her big plans for the future. Stay tuned.

0: series of executive orders. There were policy directives issued to DHS. And what you have is the response to that is a lot of lawfare. So those court cases and those judicial rulings are not ultimately going to be validated by the U.S. Supreme Court, as we saw with today's TPS ruling, but it's to throw sand in the gears of the immigration enforcement to make it so that it's much more difficult to just do what the law commands us to do. So you have this case that goes to the Supreme Court that was released today, 6-3, temporary protective status. Something happens in a country, maybe a natural disaster, people could come, get temporary protective status, things get stabilized, they go back. I mean, that's the intent of it. And yet it's turned into, once you get TPS, that's just indefinite. It's kind of an end run around the normal immigration system. And first of all, I don't think that's good policy. Second of all, that's not what the actual law says. But third of all, if you have something that's temporary, president can grant temporary status, and then you're saying the president can't stop the temporary, put a date on it to make sure it's temporary? I mean, it'd be crazy to have ruled it any other way.
1: For the record, that was Florida Governor Ron DeSantis. Before him, you also heard U.S. Borders Czar Tom Homan.

don't have local seismometers in place, there's a possibility that larger aftershocks could occur. They could occur sporadically. They can come with some delays. Typically, the largest aftershock that we'll see is 1.2 magnitude units lower than the main shock, which would be, in this case, a 6.3. But that's not a hard rule. You can have larger aftershocks, or you could have just smaller aftershocks.

0: High school graduation ceremonies look a bit different on Newfoundland and Labrador's Change Island. This year at A.R. Scammell Academy, only two names were called. One of them was Kendrick Diamond, and CBC producer Todd O'Brien stopped by the school to talk to the other.
1: My name is Danica Hoff. I'm the, although the second graduate here on the island. I've lived here for the last 18 years.
2: How's life been like?
1: Pretty good. Quiet. It's not too busy here. Well, summer's not too bad, but it's pretty nice here.
2: You are one of two grads. How was your graduation?
3: At 7:39 p.m. Eastern Daylight Time Thursday, Environment Canada has issued a marine tornado warning for Lower Great Lakes. Extra care and attention should be exercised in the following marine areas. Lake Erie. Environment Canada meteorologists are tracking a severe thunderstorm that is possibly producing a tornado. Damaging winds, large hail and locally intense rainfall are also possible. Tornadoes are often wrapped in rain and may not be visible. Take cover immediately if threatening weather approaches.
4: À 19h39 heure avancée de l'Est le jeudi, Environnement Canada a émis une alerte de tornade maritime pour le bassin inférieur Les Grands Lacs. 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
2: Must be pretty tight.
1: Yeah, very. I mean, this is, in the last couple of years, this is the most amount of students we've had, so it's pretty different.
2: Are there any drawbacks? You know, is there something about living here that you wish was different?
1: Probably sports and, like, bigger, like, activities. Like, a lot of my friends in different places are able to go to, like, volleyball tournaments and soccer and do hockey, but can't do that here. Not enough people. It's probably the main thing.
2: In terms of your future, when you become a doctor, hopefully, what do you plan to do? Do you ever plan to come back here?
1: Probably not. But I'd like to stay in Newfoundland if I can. Most of my family are here, so I'm trying to stay in the circle.
2: Right, and I guess, you know, Change Islands will always be home.
1: Yes, yeah. Yeah, I have, well, my mom's here, my nan, my aunt and uncle, so...
2: You won't be leaving and not coming back.
1: No, not a chance.
2: And how old are you now?
1: I'm 18.
2: 18, eh? And, well, best of luck. I won't be seeing you as a doctor personally, but I hope you do succeed.
1: Thank you so much.
0: That was Danica Hoff talking to Todd O'Brien, producer at The Broadcast in Newfoundland and Labrador.

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